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1: Now here is Norval Hayes with part one of the message, How to Live and Not Die. If you're battling sickness or disease of any kind and are wondering if healing is for you, even if the diagnosis might seem to be terminal, the following message is for you. And now, here is Mr. Hayes.
2: I spoke at a minister's conference some time ago with about 2,000 ministers. I wanted to have a miracle and a healing service. Glory to God, that's what I wanted to have. And God dealt with me all afternoon to speak on deliverance and have a deliverance service right in front of 2,000 of them. Brother Hagin sitting out there, Fred Price, Jerry Savelle, Buddy Harrison, lots of them, all kinds of them sitting there. Speak on deliverance. Fort Worth last year in their convention. Any ministers in that meeting? You were there? God would let me get away from it. I spoke and gave an invitation. I don't know, must have been, looked like 100 people or 150 people or something. I don't know what it was. Come down front for deliverance. We're going to have a deliverance service. And I just told them, explained to them. I said, now you see all these people standing on the altar? They look like nice church members, don't they? I said, when I take authority over the devil, it's amazing what they're going to do. Everybody thinks their church is in good shape until I come. I said, I'm going to take authority over the devil. I said, them devils will get so mad at me, they'll scream and fight. So I just took authority over the devil in Jesus' name, didn't I? And they started screaming all over everywhere. Over here they got in a slug fight in the altar. Right? That's right. They started fighting each other. You mean in the altar of the church? Yeah, in the altar of the church. Most pastors don't realize how flaky their congregation is until you have a deliverance service. It's real nice. It's real sweet. You can go along, you know, go to church for years. And I mean just be half full of the devil. The devil will walk right in church with you and say, he helped you sing, Amazing Grace. He'll help you sing songs, help you pray. He'll help you to the hospital. He'll see just what hospital to go to. As long as you don't speak with authority, and as long as you don't know anything about God's power, as long as you don't know very much about Jesus' name, as long as you're ashamed to do it in public, the devil will help you do anything. He'll just help you do anything. Whatever you want to do, he'll help you do it. He's not afraid. Nobody there to cast him out. All he wants to do is kill that church member you got with cancer, and he already knows exactly who the next one he's going to jump up on. He'll jump on the next one. I'm telling you, my brother and sister, you might as well look out, because the devil

shape, you know, and you don't recognize it's the devil, and so it just, the disease just keeps on working, and finally it just kills you. And you never, you should be surprised, the church members never recognize it's the devil. But my brother and sister, get this straight once and for all in your head and in your spirit. Diseases come from the devil, not from Jesus. And it's not in the New Testament. You can't show me where Jesus makes people sick. Nowhere in the New Testament. He does not come to your house to make you sick. He does not come to your church to make your church members sick. But the devil comes, but he comes disguised under the name of cancer, bad blood, brass disease, all kind of goofed up long medical names. You'd have to be smart to ever think about those names. Who thought of all those names? Them was weird names for devils. Oh, Sister So-and-so's got cancer. No, Sister So-and-so doesn't have cancer. She has the devil. Oh, really? Yeah, she has a devil. Oh, well, I was taught that she just had cancer and was going to pray for her to see what would happen. As long as you pray for people to see what happens, I can tell you now what'll happen. Nothing. Not anything lasting. Not anything lasting. Not anything lasting. Now, you might get some good results from God under anointing in church that particular service, but I guarantee you that dumb thing will come right back up on them again in a few days or a few weeks. Come back up on them again, and they'll come to kill again. The moment, I don't make no difference to me, Dodie, honey, the devil's crazy. If he ever tries to visit your little body again and try to give you the same symptoms of cancer, which I know he will, because Paul says he always tries to come back to crazy nut. And he'll try to give you the same symptoms of cancer, open up your mouth. Don't even wait, Dodie, open up your mouth and say, no, you don't, not to me, you don't. And say you don't strong. Walk the floor for a few minutes and claim your rights in Christ Jesus. And claim your rights and the healing power of God flowing through me. I am strong in Jesus' name. And if you do that, 10 or 15 minutes, those symptoms will just disappear. I mean, if you'll speak with authority and resist it, I'm telling you, they'll just disappear. But now, if you don't do it, you get to feeling sorry for yourself and you don't do it, those symptoms will keep on spreading. And the next day, you'll feel worse. And the next day, you'll feel a little bit worse. Next day you'll feel a bit worse. Next day you'll feel a bit worse. Oh, the devil has come. The devil has come to destroy me again. The devil's come to destroy me again. The devil's come to destroy me again. Now, Dodie, honey, if you ever get in that shape again in your life, if you ever get in that shape again, I want you to call me on the phone. Just call me on the phone. Because sometimes symptoms will absolutely wear you down sometimes and get you weak and things like that, you know. And so sometimes you need a little bit of help. And so, but you say, well, what would, if she calls you on the phone, what are you going to do? I'm going to open up my mouth and I say, no, I won't receive that. I don't accept that. Jesus' name, no, it's not. No, it's not. No, it's not. No, it's not. No, it's not. No, it's not. No, it's not. No, it's not. No, it's not. Well, what are you going to do? Well, I'm going to scream, no, it's not. Resist the devil and rebuke it in Jesus' name with authority until the symptoms leave. Oh, really? Yes, really. Symptoms is a con job from the devil upon your body. The devil is a total con man. And he tries to con you with symptoms. Honey, it don't make no difference about your symptoms. You have to put up with no symptoms. I don't put up with pain. None. Pain is a lie. Whatever disease you've got in your body tonight is a lie in Christ Jesus. It's a lie. And you can't fool with it. You can't play with it. Some people want to pet devils. They pet diseases. Pet them. God don't want you petting your disease.
because it's a devil.

0: God, don't you pet that thing. It's amazing how, like I said, it's amazing how some of the full gospel pastors and full gospel preachers say, well, I mean, you know, everything is not a devil. Sometimes it's just a disease. Oh, I said, would you give me chapter and verse for that, please? And they go, I said, don't hum me, chapter and verse. And they said that because they heard some nationally known preacher say it. Well, honey, I don't care what nationally known preachers say. I don't pay a bit more attention to them than I do you. And you better not listen to them either. If you can't find it in chapter and verse, would you please forget it? And I can tell you right now, you're not going to find it in chapter and verse. Get that out of your head. You're going to find chapter and verse only, that everything bad that comes to you, everything bad that visits you, comes from the prince of darkness, meaning hell itself, and the god of this world. But everything, and I say everything, I mean to emphasize everything that comes to you that's victory, joy, and peace, and good, comes down from the Father of lights. And would you please look at me straight and let me beg of you and warn you, would you please drop the whole situation right there? Drop it! Don't think no other way! Don't you come back to God with all that but and if stuff. When you do, you're going to get in trouble. And you're not going to get healed. That's the sad part. You're not going to get healed. You'll be wrestling with God to get healed for months, but you won't get healed. God showed me a few years ago how to take the Bible and the Holy Ghost and walk right in a room where there was total eaten up with cancer and totally stinking. No hair, skin, and bones, maybe weigh 60 pounds. Not even one chance in 10,000 for them to be healed. And showed me how to get them healed. I do it too. Usually it takes me about an hour and a half to get it into them enough. But I'm telling you that you can stop any kind of disease. You can stop it in Jesus' name. Stop! And then when you stop it, you got to teach them how to get the Holy Ghost to manifest himself. Well, you get the Holy Spirit to manifest himself to everybody the same way. By them believing, first of all, God's promises and the Word of God, and getting them, after they believe it, they got to say it with their mouth. Silent scriptures never work for you. You have to say what you mean. You have to say the promises of God. Jesus said you're going to have what you say. That's what you always get. You got tonight what you've been saying in the past. I don't care what kind of shape you're in tonight. Whatever shape you're in tonight, sitting on the seat, whatever shape you're in, your mouth put you there. Nothing else didn't put you there. Your mind didn't put you there. Your mouth put you there. Your mouth did. If you'll change your mouth and start talking God talk and believe what God tells you and learn what authority is and learn what God's power is and learn the importance of Jesus' name and learn the importance of you rising up against the works of hell, rise up against it in Jesus' name and resist it and throw it out and kick the devil out in Jesus' name and claim total victory, victory will be yours, my brother and sister. God's power will come and visit you. Amen. It'll come and visit your broke business and make you rich. It'll come and visit your sick body and make you healthy. It'll come and visit your sick mind, your confused mind, and give you a mind of peace. It'll come and visit that turmoil life of yours on the inside of you and give you a spirit of joy on the inside of you. And brother, every day when you get up, you'll say, glory to God, it's good to be alive today. I wonder what's going to happen. I know it'll be good, though. And the devil will always try to show up and try to make you not good and say, no, I bind you. Stop it in Jesus' name. Go! You make your day from the time you get up in the morning. You have to learn how to live, my brother and sister. You have to learn how to live. Learn how to live. American people haven't learned how to live yet. You have to learn how to live. You can be healthy and successful, full of joy and full of peace and full of power if you want to be. Now, if you don't want to be, then you can just roll around like a scuzz ball if you want to. What does that mean? That means you just kind of roll around and just on the earth. Every day of your life, just kind of roll around and just round and round and wonder what's going to happen. In God, there is no wondering. You either know or you don't know, and there's no in between. You just make a note, you better make a note of that, missionary. You either know or you don't know God's plan, and there's no in between. You either know authority or you don't know it. You either know God's power or you don't know it. You either know what's in your belly or you don't know it. You either got the word of God on the inside of your belly or you don't have it. And there's no in between. You either know what victory is or you don't know it. You either know how to get victory or you don't know it. You know how to get wealthy financially or you don't know it. You know how to get healed or you don't know it. You know how to win souls or you don't know it. You know how to cast out devils in Jesus' name or you don't know it. I told those 2,000 ministers last fall. I said, in Jesus' name, you know, Sunday morning, if you can't call people down in front in Jesus' name, come out of them! I command you, let them go free! I curse this cancer. Come out of her, I said! You can't stand her. She belongs to this church, you dummy. Get out of her! I said, if you cannot do that on Sunday morning, you ought to be driving a truck. What are you doing? What are you doing trying to pastor a church of the Lord Jesus Christ? You've got some goofed up work of your own. Jesus said, a church I build, the gates of hell shall not prevail against it. Jesus said, a church I build, there's no defeat in the church I build, there's victory in the church I build. I hear people talking about, well, Jesus is coming today. You've got to be kidding. You say, well, don't you think Jesus will come any day, Brother Noble? No, he's not going to come any day. You don't think he's going to come tomorrow? No, I don't. No, I'm not looking for him tomorrow. If he comes, that's fine. I'm ready to go. Praise God for that. But the Bible says he's going to come after a victorious church. And you walk into any church in America, start talking victory. They just all sit there and look at you. Where'd he come from? Like it's the first time they've heard it. Well, let Sister So-and-so walk in your church with cancer. After about the third or fourth time she comes up, she says, what? Well, you're free from cancer. I don't feel like it. Well, you're not going to. You got to say you're free. The Lord showed me one time over 50% of any deliverance from demon power staying free is whenever I get the person that's demon possessed to start confessing with their mouth, I am free from the devil. You know, you find people want you to do everything. They don't ever stay free. You got to get involved in the gospel yourself. There's no such thing as you having faith for somebody else all the time. Your faith will work for other people in part, but it never will work in full. You have to know that. On the spur of the moment, you get something from God, but unless you put your faith to work and you overcome by the blood of the Lamb and by the word of your testimony, unless you do that, you're going to get in trouble. In my name, Jesus said, they shall cast out devils. Who? All believers. Are you a believer in Jesus? Well, then start today casting out devils. Don't wait till tomorrow. He said, I don't know where he's at. What do you mean start today? You mean start tonight? Yes, I want you to start tonight. Well, I don't know where he's at tonight, Brother Norval. Why don't you start with yourself? Oh, really? The greatest deliverance you ever have in your life is when you get free yourself. What's the greatest deliverance in the world when you get free yourself? It's the greatest deliverance in the world to not be ashamed of the gospel of the Lord Jesus Christ. That you're not ashamed to cast out devils in Jesus' name. Come out in Jesus' name with no shame at all. I just would walk in a White House in Washington, D.C. and cast the devil out of somebody as I would in a small Pentecostal church on a rock road somewhere. It doesn't make a difference to me. I don't have any fear. And I don't have any backwardness about the gospel. It doesn't make a difference in front of a millionaire. What? I just want to walk in the White House and say, in Jesus' name, come out! I command you, obey me! As I would to go, and that's just exactly what you have to do if you want the devil to obey you. You can't walk in the White House and be dignified or some, you know, plush place and reach out. I'm going to try to sneak up on the devil so I can be, because I got to be nice in here. I got to be nice in here. Well, you flaky thing, you. You can't be nice to devils nowhere. You got to speak for the devils with authority in Jesus' name. You got to make the devil obey. You have to make the devil obey you. You have to make him obey you. He don't want to obey you. If you have cancer tonight, he don't want to leave you. Do we have any cancer patients here tonight? Anybody got cancer? Doctor says you have cancer? Anybody at all? Right here? Well, you don't have to put up with that, honey. No, you don't have cancer. Get this tape and play it over and over again. Play at least 25 times until it becomes a part of you. Until you start screaming. Get this tape and play it till you start screaming. You'll not die. You understand me? No, you won't die. Screaming at what? Screaming at the cancer. In Jesus' name, I take authority over you, cancer. Go die in Jesus' name. I am free from you. When you say you're free, you're free. Luke 9:1, real quickly. But I don't have the authority. Yes, you do. Well, that's Jesus that has authority. They thought he had funny doctrines because he had authority. I don't have the authority. Yes, you do. He's told you to cast out devils in his name. But what about that authority business and power business? I don't have it. Yes, you do. You got the Holy Ghost on the inside of you. Luke 9:1, the Bible says, then he called his 12 disciples and gave them, everybody say gave them,
1: gave
0: them. Everybody say gave them,
1: gave them.
0: Means me. Then he called his 12 disciples together and gave them power and authority over all devils and to cure diseases. Notice diseases is plural. What does that mean? That means he didn't leave you out. When it's plural, that means that covers your case. Every time. Every time. Covers your case every time. Gave you authority and gave you power. Blessed be the name of the Lord. Gave you authority and power over all devils and to cure diseases. I tell you, the Holy Ghost is something else. The Holy Ghost will manifest himself and work whenever the Word of God goes forth and the Word of God is confessed. And he hears the Word of God, those wonderful promises that God's promised you and me. When the Holy Spirit lives in your belly, when he hears you yourself quoting those and claiming those and claiming for yourself, he starts manifesting himself. And he starts giving you what you claim. Everybody on earth lives and enjoys the type of gospel they preach or the type of gospel they believe. If you say, well, I'm not a preacher. Well, then you get to eat and enjoy the type of gospel that you believe. You don't have to be a preacher. You can confess and pray and read the Bible without being a preacher. But everybody on earth enjoys the type of gospel that you believe. If you're not getting victory, then start siding in with Matthew, Mark, Luke, and John, and you'll find out that you'll get victory every time. Totally every time. And the book of Romans. Oh, that praying in the Spirit. I never realized there's so much victory in praying in the Spirit. Glory to God. Years ago, Jesus began to teach me the importance of praying in the Holy Ghost. Because, see, you and me only got a little bit of sense. The Spirit of God's got the same sense that Jesus has. He knows how to do everything. Believe me, you and me, we don't know how to do everything. We just know how to do some things. But the Holy Ghost knows how to do everything. And when the Bible says when you pray in the Holy Ghost, he gets the will of God for the saints. Well, what's the will of God for me, Brother Noble? Would you tell me? Yeah, I'll tell you what it is. Victory. In every case, the will of God for you is total victory. There is no cases where it might not be victory. Well, don't you think somewhere, sometime, and let me tell you about a church member we had that died. I don't want to hear it. But I want to hear that far. You might as well confess that you just made mistakes, or they did one. Either you didn't tell them the truth the right way, or they didn't pick it up and believe it themselves. You can't tell somebody the truth the right way, and they believe it the right way, and not get victory. One of you are believing flaky. I don't know which one it is. It can be either one. But you can't believe the Bible the right way, and then claim it the right way, and preach that kind of gospel and have them believe it the right way, and get to, and just pass out and have it totally swallow you up and not get victory. I tell you, the gospel, my brother and sister, is total victory. Do you understand that? It's total victory for you. I remember one time I went to Indiana and held a meeting, and I spoke that night on laying on of hands, and I had a healing line, and I laid my hands on the sick people here, and there's a crippled boy here, and I come to him, laid my hands upon him, he laid back on the floor, you know, and crutches. In a few minutes, he just gets up and walks off and leaves the crutches there. In a Holiday Inn ballroom, just leave the crutches there. And then I come down here at the end of it, and I got the end of the healing line, and I was going back up to dismiss the people. And I started back up on the platform like this, and the Spirit of God said to me, there's a demon-possessed woman here, and you know who she is, and what are you going to do about it? What are you going to do about those demon-possessed people that comes to your in your town? Oh, I don't know. I'm afraid of running that in the paper for deliverance service. I'm afraid they'll all come. Oh, yeah, they'll come, all right. All kinds of them will come. They stand in line sometimes at my place in Cleveland. They stand in line. They come from everywhere. Absolutely everywhere. And you usually don't ever meet two devils alike. Always got making weird people, you know. Well, you meet some of them, but I mean, you know, they all have different manifestations. They come from everywhere. Absolutely everywhere. I should have never wrote that book, Jesus Taught Me to Cast Out Devils. Yeah, I really should, because I like for them to come. I don't mind them coming. Because the staff is trained to cast out devils if I'm not there. Barry Taylor, my Bible school chaplain, he's just as wild as I am. He'll get a hold of you. He'll take you home with him if he has to. He's something else. He'll just take authority over the devil in Jesus' name. And the ones that don't know how to do it, I get them in the room and say, now watch this. And you have all kinds of cases. Now teach them how to do it. Teach them how to do it. He said, she's demon possessed. What are you going to do about it? I said, well, I'm going to go back there and cast the thing out of her. He said, show me. God don't believe you're ever going to cast the devil out of nobody until you show him. You can talk about God's power and talk about authority and talk about casting out devils until you get blue in the face. God don't believe nothing you say. God don't believe you're ever going to pass out a tract until you go pass one out. God don't believe you're ever going to go on a mission trip until you show it. God don't believe you're ever going to work a hospital until you show it. God don't believe that you're going to ever cast the devil out of anybody until you show it. When you show him that you will, in public, without shame, then he'll believe it, but he don't believe it until then. You're making con some people, but you can't con God. And so I said, okay, Lord. So I walked back to where she is at. I knew where she is at. Been sitting there back there, all night, like this. So I walked back there. Got about as far from here to dojo from her. I said, in Jesus' name, let that woman go free. Come out of her! She got up out of her seat. I mean, you know, sometimes the devils are just bold, especially if they're strong. She got up out of her seat and just done like this. Stuck her chest out and said, in Lucifer's name, I won't come out! I knew right there that my night was cut out for me. I said, oh, God. Thank you, Jesus. I started doing it. I said, yes, you are going to come out. God sent me here to cast you out, and I'm going to cast you out. She goes, ow! And I began to take authority over it in Jesus' name. When I did, and I bind up the devil. You come out of her and let her go free. Come out! The Spirit of God spoke to me my first time in my life like that. He says, call 40 people up here, have to pray in tongues. The Holy Ghost knows how to do all things. And I said, glory to God. I said, 40 people come quickly, God said, and pray in tongues. Well, those Hoosiers, they don't have any quitting sense. They believe every word I said. They jumped up out of their seat. And I mean, they came and hovered around her, and she began to scream. They began to pray in tongues. She began going, ow! Began to scream at the top of her voice in the Holiday Inn ballroom. 40, 50 people praying in tongues. I mean, loud. She's screaming, ow! She couldn't get out. They had her all hemmed in. She's trying to get away from me, climb out the window, jump through the wall, or do anything. And so, and then, you know, it's a strange service I've ever been in one in my life. They've been on an hour or two, you know, and they're still praying in tongues. The Holiday Inn manager comes in and says, she's screaming. He says, what's going on? I said, oh, nothing. Just every day's work. I said, we're casting the devil out of her. Just nothing to be alarmed of. We're just casting the devil out of her. He said, oh. Oh. I looked at him and said, oh yeah, nothing just every day's work. Nothing to it. He says, oh, yeah. Okay. He'd walk a few steps and look back and go,
2: Okay.
0: Midnight came. In my services, a lot of times we just get started at midnight. I started service the other night at 7:30, gave an invitation, 5:30 in the morning. He said, I'm not, Brother Noble, I'm not staying till 5:30 in the morning. How are you going to get out the doors a lot? We have guards at the doors. You can't get out. People are not allowed to leave my service. You're flaky if you leave. You need to see it yourself. I've been sitting there all from 7:30 to 5:30. I gave an invitation. And all of a sudden, she is all messed up, had operations in her body, womb, most of it gone, all that kind of stuff, did everything. Sitting there at 5:30 in the morning, and all of a sudden, God gave her a brand new womb. Just whoosh, to start performing miracles. Does it all the time. Just does it all the time. I didn't know it. But at midnight, and there's a guy there in this town, Brother Lester, there's a guy that had a large Pentecostal church. He had the largest church in town. And he was bugging me. I'd been there at Holiday Inn for 3 days at Holiday Inn Ballroom. He'd been bugging me all that night, you know. He started bugging me that day. And you know what he said to me? He says, Brother Noble, he says, I've been coming here for 3 days now, ever since Thursday, listening to you. And he says, I really enjoy what you have to say, and I really enjoy your teaching, and I enjoy what God does. It's amazing what God does in your services. He says, I was praying yesterday, and the Lord spoke to me and said, He wanted you to come to my church Sunday and speak. He says, do you have anything scheduled Sunday? And I said, no. He said, well, would you come to my church and speak? He said, God wants you to come to my church and speak twice on Sunday. But he said, I have a problem. I says, what kind of a problem? He says, I don't believe in falling out. I said, well, why don't you believe in falling out? He said, I don't know. I've just been told. He says, I don't believe in falling out. He said, you pray for people a lot of times and they fall out. He said, I don't believe in falling out. I teach my people against falling out. I said, what'd you do it for? He says, I don't know. But he says, God wants you to come to my church. I don't believe in falling out. He says, but God wants you to come to my church. He says, if you come to my church, do you think anybody would fall out? I said, I don't know. I said, man, I don't have a hammer going around knocking them in the head. I don't know what they're going to do. I could cure this if it fall out or don't fall out. And here he's bugging me, you know, and he's bugging me, and I'm talking to him, and the Holiday Inn manager come back about an hour later. He says, well, he says, it's a fire law that we have to close the ballroom at 12 o'clock every night. Sorry I'd have to make y'all leave, you know. The people still praying in tongues, you know. Them wild midnight Hoosiers still praying in tongues. And her still screaming, ah! How long? Well, 2 hours, I guess. She's still screaming, they're still praying. And they said, you know, well, I guess someone wanted to quit, but you have to tell them, no, you can't quit. God said pray in tongues, pray in the Spirit. Why'd God tell you that? I don't know, people, why God tells me things sometimes. He just does, that's all. He wrote some strange things in the Bible, but you have to believe it. And so I said, well, wrap a sheet around her and drag her outside by the Holiday Inn and back up against the wall there in a sheet. And I said, just keep on praying in tongues while she's in the sheet. And just back up there against the building and pray in tongues. Just pray in tongues all night if you have to. And they said, are you serious, Brother Noble? I said, yeah, I'm serious. Get in the sheet and wrap her up and drag her outside, I said. God said, pray in the Spirit. And so they did that. They drug her outside. And I'm dealing with this Pentecostal preacher, you know. He says, but God told me for you to come to my church and speak. But I don't believe in falling out. Finally, I said, I don't care what you believe. Stop bugging me. You want me to come to your church or don't you? He said, the Lord wants you to. I said, well, what do you want me to do? He says, okay. He says, come to my church. He said, all right. He says, I guess so. He says, hate to miss the Lord. So I go to his church the next morning, and I go inside. He says, I have financial problems. He says, I said, well, I don't have any. I said, I bind you, you financial demon, in Jesus' name. I bind you. Get off of him. Get off of this church. Get off of these books. In Jesus' name, let him go free. The blessing of God come here. Let the financial blessing from heaven fall on this man. Fall on this church in Jesus' name. I turned him loose in the office as soon as I got there. And he went, oh. He said, you pray for people's finances the same way? I said, oh, yeah. He said, my church is full of people. I got a lot of visitors. My church is full of people. He says, Brother Noble, he says, would you be so kind this morning as to go ahead and speak? And then after you speak, he says, turn it back to me real quick. I'm going to have Sunday school after church. He said, tonight I'll let you pray for it. I said, well, whatever you want. He said, but don't do anything this morning except speak, please. Just don't do anything except speak. So I spoke that morning, turned it back to him. He turned him out for Sunday school. And I went back that night, spoke again. He said, well, take the invitation now. He's a nervous wreck. He's afraid somebody's going to fall out. So I spoke that night, prayed for people all across the altar, and nobody fell out. Absolutely nobody. You get what you preach, you know. I can kill us if they fall out or don't fall out. So I go back behind the pulpit, start to turn around, and goes to him. At that time, a very nice-looking, distinguished-looking woman gets up out of her seat, sitting here on her front, walks up here to me. I started to turn back to the pastor to close the service on Sunday night. And she went, psh, psh, Brother Hayes. I said, yes, ma'am. She says, I have a sickness in my body. She says, would you please lay hands on me and ask the Lord to heal me? I said, sure. I laid hands upon her in Jesus' name, and she fell out. Just totally fell out. The pastor jumped. He jumped. He runs over and he goes, he saw his doctrine went down the drain. Guess who she was? The pastor's wife. Laying on the floor, quivering, the Holy Ghost operating on her. Can't you just see them at home? He said, I don't believe it falling out. She said, well, you're nuts. I got operated on. What's wrong with you? I saw him in Cincinnati Airport, I guess a year or two after that one time, I saw him in Cincinnati Airport. He said, ever since you bound up the finances of my church and off of me, he said, I've been blessed so much ever since you prayed for me in the office. Remember that day I shook in the office when you prayed for me? I said, everybody shakes when I pray for them. It's nothing new. God shakes everybody that don't believe. He wants to shake you believing. Believe it! Especially if I'm anointed, you get shook. God wants you to believe. Above all things, the Lord wants you to believe. 2:00 in the morning, they came and says, Noble, you got to come look at this woman. I come and looked at her, and she was totally, absolutely normal. They prayed in tongues from about 10 to about 2:00 in the morning. They said all of a sudden, God's power fell from heaven, fell upon her, and right in front of their eyes, and restored her completely back to normal. She's going like this for 4 hours. Oh, I hate Jesus. I'm cursing Jesus. Oh, I hate Jesus. And all of a sudden, 4 hours of tongues. God's power hit her and restored her completely back to normal. I walk down there, and she's just like a little bitty lamb. She come put her arms around me. She says, oh, thank you for praying for me. 35 Holy Ghost Spirit-filled ladies had prayed for her for 3 years because she'd been going to the Satan church for 3 years. And she was so full of the devil, I mean totally full of the devil. Them devils would talk to you just like nothing. I mean, she'd let you know. You could say, you say, come out. They'd say, I'm not coming out in Lucifer's name. I will not come out. When you worship Satan for 3 years,
2: and you have sex in the church with men in the nude in front of the church, and you drank human blood in front of the church that they've murdered, you can get so full of the devil's power that those devils are so bold, they're not ashamed of anything, and they're bold. I'm talking about they're bold, my brother and sister. Because that human being has used himself to the devil so strong. And these 35 ladies got her to come because they'd been praying for her for 3 years. And they got her to come because she was willing to come because they'd been whipping her with whips every Sunday in church for quite a number of weeks. And they whipped her because she would not go through the main, last, and final sacrifice that Satan has. Most of you people don't even know anything about the Satan church. Don't know what kind of sacrifices Satan has. Some of them are too horrible to tell you in public, but I can tell you vaguely some of them. Women having sex with men in church, in front of the church on the altar, that's one. Drinking human blood is one. The main final sacrifice that you have to go through with for Satan, to show Satan that you love him, to show Satan you belong to him, show Satan that you worship him, is if you'll go out and kill a child yourself, one that you kill, not somebody else killed it. You kill it yourself. That's the final sacrifice, that you kill it yourself, and you drain the blood out of it yourself. And you bring the blood to church, and you drank the blood in front of the church of a child that you killed. Now you know what happens to the hundreds and hundreds of children in America that gets killed. Disappears. Just disappears. What did the guy in the paper say this week? He'd killed so many people, you know. Remember what I told you the night I read the paper on Saturday coming here? Lester, you'll like this. You won't like the results, but you'll know it's the truth. Especially you will know it's the truth. Remember I told you the night? Especially you missionaries needs to hear this. The devil gets into you two ways. Through your eyes and through your ears. The devil gets into you through your eyes and through your ears. The devil get into you from what you hear. The devil get into you from what you see. Just last Saturday on the plane, I read it in the newspaper myself. Great big article. Great big boxcar letters. 7-year-old boy takes a witness stand against his brother, 9 years old. How many read that? There's one, several. Now, you know what it said? That had the 9-year-old boy in jail for quite a while. The kid's mother, the 7-year-old boy, the 9-year-old boy's mother, was babysitting a little 7-month-old girl. She babysitted for these parents, had a 7-month-old girl. Well, the mother bought pornography, sex magazines, in the nude, showing sex scenes. And nothing happened before, just real nice boys, you know. Real nice boys. It's amazing. Your child can be spirit-filled and nice boy one day. 30 minutes later, he can be a murderer. All depends on if you don't know where he's at and what he's doing. One of the most valuable things in your life, know who your child is at and what your child is doing. You got to know that. You can't guess, you have to know. The devil's very sneaky and very tricky. They found a magazine of their mothers. And that showed pornography, showed sex scenes in the nude. And a spirit came into them through their eyes. And it took them over. When I say tuck them over, I mean tuck them over. I don't mean no little small temptation thing. I mean it tuck them over. And the only way it can take you over is if you become a part of it. Get engrossed of what they're doing. And you keep on staring at it, staring at it, staring at it. Anybody open up a sex magazine like this, and just close it and throw it down, that was not going to get into you to any degree. But you take a hold of that thing, you keep on staring at it, and staring at it, make it a part of you. and a power came into those two boys, both of them. They got a coat hanger and a pencil, and they attacked this seven-month-old girl. Both brothers attacked her sexually with a pencil and with a coat hanger, attacked her and killed her right there. Right? They put the 9-year-old boy in jail. He'd been in jail for several weeks. And the 7-year-old boy told him exactly what I told you. And the mother took a witness and she says, that's right. She says, I sometimes keep sex magazines in my house. Well, you better get them out. If you got them in there, you better get them out. Well, they thrilled my body normal, and my wife is not satisfying me, and they thrilled my body. Sometimes I have to cancel with preachers that does this, you know. And they make my body come alive. I got news for you. Your body will come alive, all right, but it'll come alive the wrong way. You keep looking at them dumb things for 3 or 4 years, you won't know you'll do it, but one of these nights you'll rape your neighbor's wife. Because you've been looking at her for a long time anyway. Said she's a lot prettier than your wife. You've been looking at her for a long time anyway. You've been looking at your neighbor's wife probably before you ever even bought the books. But especially after you bought the books, you've been looking at several of them. And you look at those books very long and keep staring at your neighbor's wife. It won't take, the trap will be set. 4 or 5 years may go by. Your wife will be gone and her husband will leave town one of these days. Devil set it up for you just right. And that dumb thing that you give your life to for 4 or 5 years will so get a hold of you with much power you can't resist it. It'll drive you, brother. It'll drive you. Drive you! It'll drive you! And wreck your whole life. You can't participate with the devil, my brother and sister. If you do, you're in bad trouble. The daughter of the fellow that wrote the Satan Bible, just a few days ago, I was in the Anaheim Convention Center holding a meeting of my own just for 4 days there. And one night I was in the altar praying for people. And some people half drugged this girl up there. And she's standing like this. I started to reach out like this. And they want me to pray for her. I said, Brother Norville, would you pray for this girl? Reach out and pray for her like this. You know, and she goes, just start to. And she goes, she finally looked at me and says, Hey, man, y'all got it all wrong in here. I said, what do you mean? She said, Satan has more power. I said, honey, in here, Satan has no power. Not in here. She lived with the punk rockers over at the Hotel Hell. In Hollywood, there's a hotel called the Hotel Hell. And she lived with the punk rockers in the Hotel Hell. And I bind up the devil in Jesus' name, but I had to con her. You know, the devil's always trying to con you, so you might as well con him. How are you going to pray for somebody if they won't let you even touch them or nothing, you know? So I kept on gently trying to touch her, and she'd go. She wouldn't allow nobody to touch her. So I just started simply just patience. You know, God's patience wears the devil out. So I just began to walk around her. Saying, well, the difference, the reason you think that, because that's what you've had experience of. But I'd tell her, I'd walk, talk to her very gently. But I'd say, the devil, all he'll do, honey, is use you. She had a punk rocker haircut. So all the devil will do is use you. And then he'll kill you after he uses you. Your little mind will be confused. He'll use your body. Your body will be beaten down. You'll be all messed up. That's what he'll do for you. And that's what he'll do for you for the rest of your life. But Jesus and these people in here, Jesus loves you. I love you. These people love you. Jesus will never use you. He'll always just bless you. And love you. And fill your little body full of joy, not confusion. And fill it full of peace, not turmoil. And he'll give you a kind of life that you can enjoy and have friends that you can trust. Not trying to use you all the time. The devil uses you. Later on, she said, when I did that, I kept on talking to her and her staring at me. She said, some of those things that I said to her, she said, there was something going over in her telling her, that's the truth. She said, I knew it was the truth. Every word you were saying, I knew it was the truth. The fellow that wrote the Satan Bible, she was his daughter. When she was a little bitty girl, he got one of his high priests to take care of her and raise her. So at the age, she was raised worshiping Satan. That's the way she was raised. And she was a pretty little girl. And how old was she, Jimmy, then? How old is she now? 17? She said 19 now. And she became a witch. No, but she became a witch, first of all. The first step is being a witch. She became a witch, I believe she said, at the age of 12. She became a witch. A regular witch. I'm not talking about a witch like you see on a broom handle, that type of thing. I'm talking about she became a witch. Now listen to me closely. She became a witch to the point that she had power with Satan, and she could make a glass move off this table here and move through the air, sit down over there on that table. And some of her friends that she played with were Christians, believed in Jesus. But she'd freak them all out, and she'd show them. She said, no, we worship Satan. I've been worshiping Satan ever since I was born. She said, I am a witch for Satan. She said, Satan has more power than what you have. She said, if you don't believe it, she says, watch this. And she could make a glass or make a chair get up out of off the floor, go through the air, and sit down on the other side of the room. It was so... The Christians in America are so stupid, they would freak them out. Totally freak them out. So she never could have no Christian friends much because it'd freak them out. It took a bunch of teenagers and another girl like that, you know, or 12-year-old kids. And she starts making glasses move through the air, and chairs move, and refrigerator doors open, and reach in and get a glass of juice or something. You can't see anything. And it come to her. It'd freak them out. She said, well, I never heard of anything like that before. Well, maybe you've never known before of anybody that's been worshiping Satan since they was born and become a witch at the age of 12 and then became a high priestess at the age of 14. Well, what do you have to do when you become a high priestess? Well, when you become a witch, you have to start having some sex. But when you become a high priestess, in order to get that particular thing, you have to have sex with every man in the church and have your daddy watch you. Your own daddy has to watch you. Have sex with every man in the church, in front of the church, and you become a high priestess. After that, then you get more power. Every time you go through initiation for Satan, he gives you more power. And of course he will. Of course he will. Every time God trusts you, and you'll show God that you'll obey him, and you'll have the blessing of obedience to fall upon you, God will give you more power. And he'll tell you more things to do. You let God tell you to go to Fort Lauderdale 3 or 4 times, you don't go. He won't bother you anymore. Honey, you can have all the Easters you want with your friends. God won't bother you no more. You're not available for Fort Lauderdale or tracks either. So God won't bother you no more. And you can be a Susan Roebuck clock puncher for the rest of your life, making fun of people that has prosperity. Just a sign you don't know anything. A sign of you just don't know anything. But God has great blessings for you. So I finally got my arms around her. Finally got her head over my shoulder. I kept talking to her how much Jesus loved her and how much the devil do to her and what the Lord would do to her. And I finally got her head and I began to pray for her. I began to pray the blessing of God upon her. I began to pray a love blessing upon her first. Then after I began to pray a love blessing upon her first, got her close to me, then I began to bind up the devil. I said, every spirit that's tried to harm this girl and wreck this girl, in Jesus' name I bind you and I command you to leave this girl alone. I command her to be free from you. Be free from you. And the word of the Lord come unto me saying again, have the congregation people pray in the spirit. We began to pray in the spirit and God set her totally free. She came over to my room with her friends the next day opened up the door, and they walked in, and she was totally a completely different human being. I took her and another girl home. We've been kept in 2 weeks in a seminar. A weekend seminar in Tennessee at my Bible school auditorium, and also a week in Florida where I'm going next week. I had to give her testimony. Tennessee, Florida, and Alabama. And I mean, sometimes the Spirit of God, she would so shake people up when she give her testimony. But they know it because tears stream in her face sometimes. You could tell the Spirit of God, God was so heavy on her. The first night, I will forget, the first night she cried. She come running up to me. She said, "Brother Noble, I cried. Something broke in me. I cried tonight. I cried tonight. I cried tonight. I cried tonight." And she just plainly tell you what the devil would do to you. And he will do it to you. Assembly of God Church. I was speaking in Indiana one time in Assembly of God Church and teaching just like this, and all of a sudden, boom! Heard a big noise, and somebody fell out of the chair. Like a young man about 18 or 19, I went down there, you know, and he was like steel. His arms and body was just like steel, like this. And I tried to pull him apart. You couldn't even pull him apart. So I just got him up in the air, and he was just like this. And I broke the power of the devil over him in Jesus' name. Come out of him! Broke the power of the devil over him. And after I broke the power of the devil over him and got him free, he took this dumb thing off of him, handed to me a cross with a red ribbon or something, you know. And on the cross it had Satan engraved on it. He said, "Here, take this. Thank God I won't need this no more." I said, "What have you been doing, young man?" He says, "Well, I listened to some of my buddies in high school," and he said, "I've been going over to a Satan church." I says, "Don't go to Satan church no more. Don't you put your foot on that property. Don't never again." He said, "Oh, I'm not going to. He says, "But I only went two or three times, but I got possessed." He said, "Something come over me and got my mind, and I couldn't get free from it. It got me like a vice, and I couldn't get free from it." He said, "They told me if I would come here tonight that you would help me." I said, "Yeah, you better believe it." He said, "I'm free now." I said, "I know you're free." I said, "Don't you go back on that property anymore." My brother and sister, you say, "Oh, yeah, I wouldn't do that. Yes, you do. You pet and play around with dumb diseases until they kill you. What do you do that for? Don't you know any better than fool around, pet and play with cancer diseases? Just play with them. Why don't you rise up with authority in Jesus' name and start resisting that thing and make that thing leave you? You have to make the devil obey you. Make the devil obey you. Make the devil obey you. Make the devil obey you. You have to make the devil obey you. You have to make a disease obey you. You don't ask cancer nothing. You tell exactly what you mean. Or bad blood or anything else. You have to do it, my brother and sister. I mean, you have to do it. If you don't, the devil will knock you out of the box. Totally knock you out of the box. One time I went to a church and taught 30 days. Never had a 130-day meeting in my life, Lester, where I did all the speaking. I went to a church and stayed 30 days. You know, I am thoroughly convinced and have been for a long time that we just kind of play around the edges of the real gospel. Kind of play around the edges of the real gospel. And after 15 days, Lester, every night, every morning, every night speaking, after about 15 days, God's power got so strong, me teaching the people, just like I'm teaching you tonight, do it 15 days in a row. Just open up the book of Matthew and just make you stare at it, make you stare, make you quote it, stare at it, make you confess, "It's mine, I got it." Do that 15 days. All of a sudden, after about 2 weeks went by, God's power began to hit that place, and they just fall out on the floor, and the Holy Ghost will start delivering. Roll backwards and up and down the aisle like a sack of potatoes, screaming their voices, just screaming at the top of their head off, look like. Scream for 10 minutes, and I just stand here and watch them. Let them roll and let them scream. The Holy Ghost knows what he's doing. After about 10 minutes of screaming and rolling, they'd be out of breath. They'd be breathing like this. And I got their breath back where they could talk, you see. I've never been to a place like this before. I was over here in the shopping center, and I saw all these cars over here. Something told me to come over here and sit down. I was a homosexual when I came in here, but I am not one now.
0: Something left me. Something left me. Oh, yeah, you said that right. Something left you. That dumb old spirit's been driving you to boys. When you're a boy, you don't want to listen to the spirit that drives you to boys. When you're a boy, you want to go to girls. Get it? God don't like boys kissing boys. He likes for boys to kiss girls.
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So here is the good news, my friends. The good news. There is, therefore, now no condemnation, no punishment, no curse for all those who are in Christ Jesus. All your fears have been taken away. Instead, hope has been given. Because God, out of His great love, redeemed us on the cross. So now, my friends, no power of hell and no scheme of man

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So here is the good news, my friends. The good news. There is, therefore, now no condemnation, no punishment, no curse for all those who are in Christ Jesus. All your fears have been taken away. Instead, hope has been given. Because God, out of His great love, redeemed us on the cross. So now, my friends, no power of hell and no scheme of man

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1: Hello, my name is Joe Perosich, and we're going to talk again today about what happened in Genesis, how God got separated from his son, and Adam became cursed. I'm going to try to recap just a little bit in case this is your first listen and you missed last week. I'll build a little bit of foundation, but I suggest we have a website called Hope Radio. I suggest you would go back and listen to it if you haven't heard it, okay? HopeRadio.net, get on there, and you will find the archives. This show will be on there for you to listen to. We see in Genesis that God's son Adam committed treason, and he gave the devil the title to the earth. And in doing so, he subjected himself to the devil, and he lost his authority, and he couldn't deliver himself. So God, being a righteous judge, like he did with the devil in heaven, he ejected the devil out of heaven for rebellion. He had to inject his man out of the garden because he could not have that rebellion in there, because there was a tree in there called the tree of life. And if he ate of the tree of life, he would have been in that state forever. God did not want to lose his son. This is the main thing. When you think of Genesis and the fall of man, I don't look at it as God trying to punish him. I think he had to because he's righteous, but he said, this is what God did. He set a plan to save his son right in Genesis again. It says in Genesis, he said, you will bruise his heel, but he's going to break your head. God announced a Messiah before he announced. He announced Jesus coming to the earth before he announced a curse. He was saying before he announced a curse that I have a solution to this curse. So God did not, he wanted to be Adam's father again. He had to punish him. Just like if you love a child, sometimes you have to punish him. But he wanted to save him from the eternal consequences. So God promised that he would send someone who would take care of the sin issue of Adam, and he could restore his relationship with Adam, because God wants a family. We ever heard the expression, the family of God? So God built in the solution before he pronounced the curse on Adam. Anyway, remember, the devil got rejected. I said this just a minute ago. He got kicked out of heaven, and Adam got kicked out of the garden. So there are certain rebellions that God just cannot tolerate, because it'll ruin everything. You can't leave evil people or evil demons running around. They will ruin society, and they'll ruin eternity. So anyway, God goes to deal with him as a son. The devil successfully separated from his father, God, because God made Adam. So Adam and Eve were ejected from a place of paradise, the place of God built for them. Now they were of another kingdom. You ever heard in the scripture, it says the kingdom of this world. The devil has a kingdom in this world, and God has an eternal kingdom. But it was God's mercy provided a way out before he said it. Genesis 3:15, I'm going to read it to you, because I said I quoted it earlier, but I want to read it to you word for word, because the word has more powerful meaning than my speech does. In other words, when you read the word, the Bible says the word of God is living. And that means that when you read these words, they're living enough to change your life. They have life in them. They have life in them in the name of Jesus. What a great thing to get to know that there's life in the word. Hallelujah. It says here, and I will put enmity between thee and the woman, and between the seed and her seed. And it shall bruise his head, but thou shalt bruise his heel. He shall bruise your heel. Enmity is strong hatred. He's going to put strong hatred between the seed of Jesus and the seed of the devil. That's why you have tension in relationships with saved and unsaved people. You don't even have to try it. Sometimes there's just tension there. Even though God's people love people, people don't necessarily like them if they don't want to change. So it creates tension. That was just a little nugget on the side. And the devil, I want to say this too as well. There's no redemption for the devil. God redeemed man on purpose because it was his son. One of the main reasons is there was nobody there to tempt the devil when he was in heaven. He did it because he wanted to. He rebelled against God because he wanted to be God and take God's place. He said in Isaiah 14, says, I will exalt myself above the stars of heaven. I will be like the Most High. The devil's rebellion literally was to eject God and take over God's authority by usurping it. Okay? So nobody tempted him. Man, on the other hand, was made by God, and God protected him in the garden. Only did he become conscious of evil when he transgressed and ate of the tree that God told him not to. Then he got the demonic nature. He got defiled. But man was tempted, and the devil was not. So there is no redemption for the devil. Someday he will be incarcerated into hell. And he will go and never get out. The Bible says he'll lose him for 1,000 years. That's another eschatology teaching. In case you stumble on that in your reading, I thought I would bring it up. But I'm not talking about that time he's incarcerated. I'm talking about permanently incarcerated in hell with all the rebellious people and demons. Now, just to let you know, you could tell by God's action that hell was not made for man. It was made for the devil and his cohorts. But man, by doing what the devil tells him, forfeits his eternal life and goes to hell because he refuses to repent of his sins. God does not send anybody to hell. They go there by their own choices. You know, in Deuteronomy it says, today I set before you life and death, blessing and cursing. He says, choose life that thou and thy seed may live. So God had a plan to save man. He didn't have a plan to condemn man. So God promised to break the devil's power over man. 1 John 3:8 says, for this purpose was the Son of God manifest, to destroy the works of the devil. You can tell by Jesus, if you read the Gospels or you read history, you can tell by Jesus' actions. He was sent to destroy the works of the devil. He healed the sick, so that meant the devil brought sickness. He raised the dead. That meant the devil brought death. The curse that came on Adam in Genesis is why we die. Jesus came to give us eternal life. He fed the hungry, clothed the naked. He restored the things that God gave Adam in Genesis. In Galatians 4:4, it said, but when the fullness of times, the time was come, God sent forth his Son, made of a woman, made under the law, to redeem them that were under the law, that we might receive adoption as sons. Do you realize he's saying here, I'm promising my son, the law that cursed you, the son will keep the law and he will save you. He will be sinless and you will be saved by him. This is the man that was promised in Genesis. And because you are sons of God and hath sent forth the Spirit of his Son into our hearts, crying, Abba, Father. There, wherefore, thou art no more a servant, but a son. And if a son, then an heir of God through Christ. That scripture tells you how God sent his Son to die for your sins. And if you can accept that, you become a son and a daughter again, which is really what God wanted when he made Adam. Adam's sin separated us from God, and we were all born in Adam. That's why you must be born again, because you get adopted into the kingdom of God, and God becomes your father. Now, I'm going to expose another lie of the devil. If you think you're going to try to be good and be accepted by God, that is a lie to keep you from repenting. You must admit you're a sinner so you can move out of sin and become righteous. It's okay to be a sinner when you come to God, because we all are. But the devil twists truth, just like he twisted in the garden to Eve when he said, did God say not to eat of every tree? No, he just said one, but he mixed the truth with a lie. The devil will feed you a lie and tell you got to be good to get saved, and I will tell you you can't be good, that's why you got to get saved. It's always an opposite, but it sounds good. It sounds religious, but it is not true. So people don't repent because they think, what's the use? Well, the use is when you get born again, you become a new baby in Christ and you get a new nature and you begin to please God with your new nature. And when you feed that born again person, they become a great woman and man of God. The devil lies. So that's why John 3:16 is so important. God did not send his son into the world to kill it, but to save it. That's why he came, so you can accept him with your mouth and believe in your heart and be saved. The lie from hell is to convince you that you have to perform and be a good person to go to heaven. That would mean you would never have to sin. Why did Jesus come and die for your sins if he didn't have to? That was a brutal death. He left heaven, came down here and got a body and was beat half to death and crucified on a cross in front of everybody. That was all unnecessary if you could save yourself. He came down because he loved you. And if you accept that he took the punishment that you should have gotten for all the things you did wrong, and that's why he was beaten so severely, and you accept that as a truth and you accept him as your Savior, you are born again and going to heaven, whether the devil likes it or not. Now, when you receive a gift, do not let the devil talk you out of your gift after you pray with me today and tell you now you have to be really good. So those of you who would like to pray and enjoy the salvation that I'm talking about, let's just go ahead and do that right now. Father, repeat after me if you would in your voice. Father, in the name of Jesus, I come to you as a sinner. I come to you as knowing, fully aware that I have not been perfect and I have done many things wrong. I've committed many sins, things that you call sin. And I repent right now and I acknowledge you as my Savior. I acknowledge you as the one who took my punishment and I receive you into my heart. And God, I ask you today to give me a desire to read your word and go over these scriptures and see what happened. God, I ask you to teach me what I don't know. Send me teachers, give me preachers, give me a church. I say in Jesus' name, amen, amen. I want to suggest one thing to you before I go off the air. Please, get a Bible and read the book of John. Matthew, Mark, Luke, John. Read the book of John, you could say, till the pages fall off. Because it's about sonship, which is what was stolen from you in the garden. You are loved, you are appreciated, you need anything, please call us. Well, go to our website, hoperadio.net. You will find contact information. Look at the website. You can write us, call us, and tell us you need some help or something. We'll be glad to help you in any way we can. You are loved and appreciated. In Jesus' name, amen.
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0: Praise the Lord. I'm Pastor Raleigh Lee Patrick. I'm founding pastor of New Beginnings Church and World Outreach. We're located in Warsaw, Indiana. In a few moments, I'm going to give you our mailing address and ask you to write us a letter. Let us know what God is doing in your life. You know, I believe God is doing great things in His children's lives. I believe that with everything within me. I believe He's still providing miracles. I believe He's still setting captives free. I believe there are still those being born again and added into the kingdom of heaven. Let us know what God is doing in your life. If you have any prayer requests, let us know. And, we will faithfully pray for you here at New Beginnings Church and World Outreach. If you accept Jesus Christ during one of these broadcasts, we would love to hear from you, because we understand that the angels in heaven are rejoicing when a child of God comes home, and we want to be able to rejoice with them. If you would like a copy of any of these broadcasts, all you have to do is write us a letter. The only thing it costs you is the stamp to get it here. Today's message is going to be Stand Fast. All you have to do is ask for a copy of that. We'll get them out to you. If it's a series of copy of sermons, just ask us. We'll get them out to you. Again, it costs you absolutely nothing. We would ask you to pray for us, though, and during your time of interceding on our behalf, if God would lay it on your heart to send us a love offering, by all means, be obedient unto the Spirit of God and do so. If you're listening to the broadcast today, either through shortwave radio or 103.1 on La Cie Broadcasting Network, we're so thankful that you're listening to us today. And we just want to welcome you into today's service. As I minister the word, and I will have a lot of the word of God, because it's important for you to get the word of God and not just my thoughts. And so you're going to get a lot of the word of God. And I understand I'm going to go through scriptures pretty quick. So write us a letter and ask for a copy of this. That way you can set back and you can just go over and over and over again. Stand fast. Galatians chapter 5 verse 1 says, "Stand fast therefore in the liberty wherewith Christ has made us free, and be not entangled again with the yoke of bondage." Jesus brought us through the works of the cross liberty from the curse of the law. We are to stand fast. In other words, don't be moved from this liberty, grace, and not works. Luke chapter 4, verse 18 and 19 says, "The Spirit of the Lord is upon me, because He has anointed me to preach the gospel to the poor. He has sent me to heal the brokenhearted, to preach deliverance to the captives, and recovering of sight to the blind, to set at liberty them that are bruised, to preach the acceptable year of the Lord." The Holy Spirit lived in Jesus, just like He lives in each child of God today. The Spirit upon one indicates His moving one to do some supernatural work. Here Jesus was moved by the Spirit, the Holy Spirit. He was anointed to preach. He was anointed to heal, all through the Holy Spirit that lived and dwelt within Him. And again, we need to understand the same Holy Spirit. There's only one Holy Spirit. There's not a Holy Spirit for Jesus. There's not a Holy Spirit for men. There's not a different Holy Spirit for women. It is the same Holy Spirit. And when the Holy Spirit moves upon one of us, it indicates His moving one to do some supernatural work. 1 Corinthians chapter 16, verse 13 and 14 says, "Watch you. Stand fast in the faith. Quit you like men. Be strong. Let all your things be done with charity." We're told to watch. Be continually on guard. Stand fast in the faith. We are to keep rank. Do not be disorderly. Do not retreat. Keep unity. Let nothing divide you so that Satan can defeat you. Everything we do or say must be done in charity, in love. We need to understand that. Now, we are seeing that used that we shouldn't speak up the word of God because the word of God is hard and the word of God is not love. That is a lie straight out of the pits of the hell. The word of God is always out of the heart of God. And it is to be presented in love. It is not to be presented as a hammering stone, but it is to be presented in love. In other words, you tell the truth, but you tell it in love. Ephesians chapter 6, verse 1 through 18 says, "Finally, my brethren, be strong in the Lord and in the power of his might." To be strong in the Lord, you must be strong in the Holy Spirit, because that is where the power of his might comes from. The word of wisdom, the word of knowledge, discerning of spirits, faith, gifts of healing, working of miracles, prophecy, diverse kinds of tongue, interpretation of tongues. These gifts are to be in operation in the church of Jesus Christ, and they come through the Holy Spirit as the Holy Spirit moves, discerning, deciding who uses them and when they are used. Verse 11 says, "Put on the whole armor of God, that you may be able to stand against the wiles of the devil." Now, if you can put it on, that means you can take it off. Do you hear me, folks? If you can put it on, then that means you can take it off. Verse 12 says, "For we wrestle not against flesh and blood, but against principalities, against powers, against the rulers of darkness of this world, against spiritual wickedness in high places." We are in a war, you and I. We need to understand that, folks. We are in a war, you and I, against principalities, against powers, against the rulers of darkness, against the spiritual wickedness. But thank God they've already been defeated by Jesus Christ. We got to walk in the victory of Jesus Christ. But these are out. They come to steal, kill, and destroy. Verse 13 says, "Wherefore take unto you the whole armor of God, that you may be able to withstand in the evil day, and having done all, to stand." That you may be able. See, just having on the armor isn't enough. It is vitally important to put on the whole armor of God, but the whole armor of God in itself is not enough. And we're going to look into that here just a little bit later. But verse 14 says, "Stand therefore." Stand therefore. Stand, therefore, having your loins girt about with truth, having on the breastplate of righteousness, the righteousness of Jesus Christ, and your feet shod with the preparation of the gospel of peace, above all taking the shield of faith, wherewith you shall be able to quench all the fiery darts of the enemy. None of the fiery darts of the enemy can penetrate the shield of faith if it's being held up and being used properly. Verse 17 says, "And take the helmet of salvation, the sword of the Spirit, which is the word of God, praying always with all prayer and supplication in the Spirit, and watching thereunto with all perseverance and supplication for all saints." We're giving defensive armor, helmet of salvation, You can't put on any of the other armor until first you repent and accept Jesus Christ as your Lord and Savior. Here in a few moments, we're going to give those listening to the broadcast, if you're listening to this broadcast, we're going to give you an opportunity to put on the helmet of salvation. We're going to give you the opportunity to be born again. Loins girt about with truth. Truth of the Word of God. There is no truth outside of the Word of God. Breastplate of righteousness. Not your righteousness, but the righteousness of Jesus Christ that comes through the washing of His precious blood. You know, we talked, if you got to listen to last week's message, you know, we talked about that our righteousness is us filthy rags. It has always been as filthy rags. It will always be filthy rags. You cannot be good enough to enter in and stay in the kingdom of heaven. You cannot work enough. You cannot be good enough to enter in and stay in the kingdom of heaven. You come and you enter and you stay only by the blood of Jesus. Only by having His righteousness applied to your life. Because it's through His righteousness that justification comes. Not guilty in the court of heaven's law. Feet shod with the preparation of the gospel of peace. Everywhere I look today, Christians have lost their peace. They're terrified by the conditions that the world is in. Folks, once you lose your peace, you've lost part of your armor. You have become vulnerable against the attacks of the enemy. We must continue to keep our feet shod with the preparation of the gospel of peace. We must allow God's peace to flow through us, over us, everywhere we go in any situation. I remember the disciples was on a ship with Jesus, and Jesus was in the inner part of the ship, and he was sleeping. They just seen a great miracle. They seen all the multitude of people that was fed, and you know, they had seen Jesus do other miracles. They knew who Jesus was, and he was in the boat, and a storm rose up, and they looked outside, and they started looking at the circumstances around us. They looked at the height of the waves, and they heard the wind blowing, and they saw the results of it, and they become terrified. They went and they woke Jesus up, and they accused Jesus of something here. That must have hurt. They said, "Master, don't you care if you perish?" I want to tell you something. Nobody perishes without breaking the heart of God. God will do everything He can to bring you into the sheepfold. He will reach out for you. You're listening to this broadcast right now. You're hearing it from a pastor of a small church in Warsaw, Indiana. We don't have a big group of people, but we have a heart to do what God has called us to do, to reach out to this lost and dying world, to give them an opportunity to accept Jesus Christ as their Lord and Savior, to let the peace of God flow into them that passes all understanding. Fifth, it says, the shield of faith. Now, I want you to understand, the shield of faith is movable. You know, it goes from one situation to another situation. A fiery dart can come at you from your right. You can move your shield to your right. It can come at you from the front. You can move it to your front. It can move at you from the left. You can move the shield to the left. If it's coming from above, you can raise it up above. You know, the shield of faith, it says, will quench every fiery dart of the enemy. That means no attack of the enemy can penetrate the shield of faith. In other words, believing in what Jesus Christ did on the cross. Not believing in yourself. You can't do it yourself. That's why Jesus had to come. That's why he had to die on the cross. That's why he had to shed his blood seven ways, bringing a perfect, complete, nothing lacking salvation. You need the shield of faith. I want to talk to the body of Christ. The church world has been horrible about a saint getting wounded, and instead of encircling and encamping round about them and holding our shields of faith up around them through prayer and being there on their behalf until their wound was healed and they once again could stand up, we've been horrible about just kicking them out the door. I knew you was no good for nothing. I knew you couldn't stand. I knew you would fail. You know what? You're not good for me at all. So we just kick them out the door when we should be encamping around about them, showing the love of God, praying for them, being there for them, holding our shield of faith up around them so that the fiery darts of the enemy, because I'm telling you, there has been a multitude of brothers and sisters that have been wounded, because the body of Christ did not do their job, they were continued to be wounded and wounded and wounded until death once again occurred in their spiritual life. They backslid and they walked away from God. And I'm talking to backsliders right now. You've been wounded, you've been hurt, but I'm going to tell you, God still loves you. There is still a arraignment of believers in Christ that will be there for you. They will back you. They will support you. They will love you back into the kingdom of heaven. You're precious in the sight of God. Offensive weapons. Number one, sword of the Spirit, the Word of God. St. Matthew chapter 16, verse 19, I believe, and chapter 18, verse 18, Jesus said, whatever you bind on earth will be bound in heaven. Whatever you loose on earth will be loosed in heaven. Well, who does the binding and who does the loosing here on earth? You do. You do. Who does the binding and loosing in heaven? Jesus does. Jesus does. But first, you got to bind it on earth. We bind it according to the Word of God. You got to understand the Word of God. How did Jesus, when Satan came at him in the wilderness and he quoted Scripture to him, but it had additives to it and things left out, Jesus responded by quoting the Word of God. See, when the enemy comes at you and tells you one thing, you need to be able to quote the Word of God back to him. Nah, devil, that ain't what the Word of God says. The Word of God says this. See, I've been talking these last two messages, and I'll continue. There is a teaching out there that you don't need to repent. That is a lie. That is a false teaching from a false teacher. Okay? We need to be able to stand up and proclaim, no, without repentance, there is no salvation according to the Word of God. That way you cannot be misled by the powers of darkness. Praying in the Spirit. Now, this causes some controversy, and you know, but that means praying in the Holy Ghost, folks. That means praying in other tongues. That doesn't mean that you get down and you pray in your own language and you got some chill bumps popping up on you. That means praying in an unknown tongue, okay? And that is the prayer language that God has given to those that have been baptized in the Holy Spirit. And I know there's you out there that you said, oh, that's just gibberish. Some of you say that's works of the devil. I pray for you. I pray for you that you'll come to the light, and I pray for you that you won't blaspheme the Holy Ghost. But I'm telling you, we need to pray in unknown tongues. We need that direct line to God. When the enemy starts attacking, we need to start our prayer language. We need to start reaching out to God. And that leads us into our third realm of weapons. Worship and praise. Worship and praise. Now, I want you to know something, folks. The Bible says, and it's in Psalms, it went away from me. I don't remember. I think it's 22 verse 3. I'm not 100% sure. It said, but God inhabits the praises of Israel. Well, you sat there and you said, well, that's for Israel. You know, hey, folks, I'm not a Jew by natural birth, but I am by a supernatural birth. See, and that's the one I'm living and dwelling in. I'm a Jew by a supernatural born-again experience with God. I've been adopted into the family. You got to understand, Jesus has always been God's chosen people, the Jewish nation of Israel. They are today and they always will be. We've been adopted into that family if you are a child of God. So when you start praising God, lifting up praises unto God, unto Jesus, unto the Holy Spirit, God says, I inhabit those praises. Now, what do demons do when Jesus shows up? Bible says they tremble and they fear. They tremble and fear. Why? Jesus has already defeated their boss. He defeated Satan, made an open show of him. See, they already know where they're going. Do you understand? Satan already knows where he's going. He knows he's going to the lake of fire for eternity, and he also knows there's nothing he can do about it. Whenever he starts tormenting you and trying to come at you, when he starts putting thoughts into your mind, you need to bind those thoughts, and you need to loose the peace of God. Then you need to loose a praise out of you. You need to let God show up on the scene, and I'm telling you what, all of a sudden, those problems that you were having, those bad thoughts you were having, those temptations you were having, you won't have no more. Why not? Satan led worship in heaven. He understands the power of praise. He hates praise. He hates worship. The last thing he wants to do is cause you to start worshiping and praising God. So whenever that temptation comes, you start, I'm telling you, there's freedom in this, folks. If you've been bound by sin, every time that temptation comes, just start praising God. Just start giving God glory and praise, lifting up the name of Jesus, and I'm telling you, that temptation will leave you. Now, it may come again. You may have to do it again. You may have to do it a third time, a fourth time, or a fifth time. But I'm telling you, you do it every time, and eventually that temptation is going to quit coming at you. Now, I want you to be, stand fast, because you got to understand that just because the devil left you in that area doesn't mean he's not going to come at you another way, because he is. He's resilient. He'll never stop coming at you because he knows he only has a few short days left. But I'm going to tell you, folks, if you have a problem with drinking, every time you get a temptation to drink, if you'll start praising God, you'll start thanking God for his delivering power, and you'll do that over and over and over. I don't know, the first time may be enough. But if you'll do it every time, all of a sudden one day you'll find out that there is no temptation coming at you no more to drink. That means you've been delivered, you've been set free, not by a man, not by a woman, but by the hand of God. Because you chose to use your weapons to defeat the powers of darkness. I don't care what temptation it is. You're having temptation to watch pornographic movies. Every time that temptation comes, start praising God. Now, you got to be a child of God for this to work in your life, folks. But I'm telling you, every time it comes, if you'll start praising God, you'll be delivered. You'll be set free from it, from the hand of God. Not from man's, by man, but by the power of God. We're going to say a sinner's prayer here in a moment. It's for those that have never accepted Jesus Christ as their Lord and Savior. It's for those that you once know Jesus as your Lord and Savior, but you've walked away from Him. We call it backsliding. You can call it backsliding. You can call it walked away. You can call it cold and indifference in Christ. You can call it ever whatever you want, but you need to come back to the foot of the cross and repent of your sins. Because without repentance, there is no forgiveness of sins. Would you pray this prayer after me, understanding that you're not saved because you're repeating something after me. You're not saved just because you're repeating this prayer. But you're saved because you mean it from your heart. You're tired of your sinful ways. Convicting power of the Holy Spirit right now is convicting your heart. You feel something inside that's not normally, it's not there. That is the convicting power of the Holy Spirit. You feel repentance inside of you. Would you say this prayer with me? Say, God, I come to you in the name of thy Son Jesus. I come to you a sinner in need of a Savior. Right now, God, I ask you to come into my heart. Forgive me of my sins. I repent of my sins right now. I ask you to wash those sins away with the precious blood of Jesus. Jesus, right now, I ask you to come into my heart to be my Lord and Savior. And I promise you I'll follow you all the days of my life. In Jesus' name I pray. Amen. If you said that prayer and you meant it from your heart, you are born again. You need to find you a good local church that preaches the Word of God. 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Our church address is 741 East Winona Avenue, Warsaw, Indiana. 741 East Winona Avenue, Warsaw, Indiana. 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

So here is the good news, my friends. The good news. There is, therefore, now no condemnation, no punishment, no curse for all those who are in Christ Jesus. All your fears have been taken away. Instead, hope has been given. Because God, out of His great love, redeemed us on the cross. So now, my friends, no power of hell and no scheme of man

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So here is the good news, my friends. The good news. There is, therefore, now no condemnation, no punishment, no curse for all those who are in Christ Jesus. All your fears have been taken away. Instead, hope has been given. Because God, out of His great love, redeemed us on the cross. So now, my friends, no power of hell and no scheme of man

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1: Thank you, God. You may be seated. Amen. You know, there's warfare over your life, right? Period. The devil doesn't want you to do anything. And the area of feelings is his arena. If he can make you feel like nothing's going on, then if you move by your feelings, you'll think nothing is going on. Every promise I ever got, my feelings never matched. Not once. I would feel one way, and I would get something else. I would feel poverty, and I would get blessed. I would feel sick, but I would get healed. The devil's a liar. I'm not going to talk too much about him today, but you got to know that he's a liar, and he works in the five sense realm. What you taste, smell, touch, hear, feel. Thank you, Jesus. Father, I give you praise. Thank you for helping me this morning with this message in Jesus' name. Well, we're still in Nehemiah. I told you, I think the CEOs of corporations should study Nehemiah. I really believe that he was probably one of the greatest leaders. And there's patterns in there that are so good for corporations, for families, for churches. I think Nehemiah understood what it took by instinct. I think God equipped him to be able to change things and restore them back to their original state. I'm going to give you three steps. There's more than I'm just going to give you three steps today. The battle to restore protection, which is what you do when you build the walls. I have found personally that building the wall, when you first start a project, there's usually a lot of chaos and disorder around that phase of the project. Nehemiah's enemies, they did not have success. God, this is one thing God, I want you to think about this. God, without announcement, sent Nehemiah to restore Jerusalem. See, sometimes I think we wonder why there isn't some big announcement, and I think God is a stealth fighter. You know what a stealth fighter is? It's when you sneak in under the radar. The Bible says, if the princes of this world had known, they would have never crucified the Lord of glory. God announced what he's going to do hundreds and thousands of years ago, but he does it now. Now, if you know the word, you know what he's going to do, but he's not going to tell the devil what his plans are when he's going to execute them. So Nehemiah went at night and examined the project. So much for making a big announcement. I'm going to be a preacher. I'm going to do this. I'm going to do that. You know, God doesn't. His people work under the radar because they get behind enemy lines before the devil knows what happened. Surprised by Nehemiah's appearance and the backing of the king, they used three tactics against Nehemiah on his project. Obviously, I said this before. The first one was discouragement. When criticism is discouraging, so I really believe with my whole heart, the first thing you're going to run into when you obey God is criticism, whether it's your in-laws, outlaws, or whatever. Like, okay, don't raise your hands, nobody will know, don't move, but I'm sure everybody in this room's parents or mothers or cousins or uncles or friends, brothers, if they find out you're tithing, they tell you you're crazy giving that money to the church. There's criticism. That's just the way it is. Anytime you go to obey God, you mean you believe in healing? I mean, what about Fred? He died. So there's criticism and discouragement to keep you from inheriting the promises. If that doesn't work, they begin to criticize your project. So they move from discouraging you to criticizing what you're building, which would be You know, a fox is going to go down. Your business won't make it. What are you trying to do? That's not going to work. You know, that's stupid. A constant vexing to criticize your person for desiring to do it. I told you this before. When I started a project, I had to keep it to myself because every time I exposed it to somebody, they would step on it and poke a hole in my vision. That's why you got to be real careful as to who you tell what you're going to go do. Very important that you protect your heart. The Bible says, keep your heart with all diligence, for out of it issues of life. If you put your vision out there, somebody will step on it. That's why it says, don't cast your pearls before swine. If it's precious, protect it. Slander and accusation. If they can't discourage you and they can't criticize you, they will begin to slander you to other people. Nobody's ever been through that. Slander. They destroy your name. I remember watching, I forget what it was, I think Gladiator, and a guy says he has to destroy your name before he destroys you. So you have to destroy somebody's name so they don't have any influence. That way the people wouldn't listen to Nehemiah anymore because the slander against his character. And when that doesn't work, you become spiritual. You resort to religion. And I think it's one of the worst weapons is to manipulate people with religion and make them feel guilty or prophesy to them out of the wrong spirit. This particular group paid prophets to tell Nehemiah that he was wrong. Scary, isn't it? That's when you know it's a real fight, by the way. Now, I'm believing the prophetic. I surely do. But I also know there's the devil has prophets too. In spite of all this, this is what you got to focus on today. In spite of all those things, the wall was completed in 52 days in that environment. See, now if you don't know that, you won't finish anything. You'll start on your health and you'll be taken out. You'll start on your finances and you'll be taken out. God can build in the midst of chaos. And if you're looking for a peaceful surrounding for you to do what God told you to do, you won't do it, you won't do it, you won't do it.
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1: You will have to know how to build in a chaotic state because the devil will create a lot of hoopla and you will get off course if you listen to him. And he'll use people that you love because they're the ones you listen to. So you have to have your heart protected. So Nehemiah rebuilt the wall and the doors, and there was a place for the people to begin to worship and get their life in order. I think it takes faith to build a dream. You know, you can have a vision, but it still takes faith to bring it to pass. When you start, the enemy is right there. You know that, right? That's why God wants to sneak in and catch him off guard. You build God's kingdom by faith.

0: cast out devils, no doubt the kingdom of God has come to you. Jesus went right in the middle of what was wrong and started to do right. Moses went right in the middle of what was wrong and started to do right. See, I don't know what kind of environment we think we're going to get to operate in. I just don't see that environment. I see God putting you in the midst of something that's a mess and you being the catalyst for straightening it out. Now listen, you can't do that in the flesh. If you think you're going to do it with your smarts and your skills, stay home. Because you're going to have to do it by the finger of God, which would be the Holy Spirit. You will have to obey and listen to God to be the catalyst that makes a difference. You can't fight a carnal fight, or a spiritual fight with carnal weapons any more than that joke that you took a knife to a gunfight. You just can't. Natural weapons don't work against devils. Only the Word of God works against the devil. And if you're not well versed in the Word of God, the devil will not obey you. The devil, I'm just going to sidetrack for a minute. Those of you who think about the devil, I do. He's an enemy. I have to deal with him pretty regular. He's a dignitary. You know that? Oh, he was in the presence of God. You don't call the devil like stupid, slew foot, get out of here. No names. He's was a spiritual authority. You notice that nowhere in the scripture was he called names other than who he was. And that you say, the Lord rebuke you. In the name of Jesus, I command you to go. He's not going to listen to you call him names. He will disrespect you and quit listening immediately. He's still a diplomat somehow. All I know is what God makes things, that's what they are. And he's a diplomat that needs incarcerated. You could say names, but it's a legal fight in a way. You have to treat him like that. If you notice, even the angel in Jude said, the Lord rebuke you, devil. But you with me? Have you ever heard people call the devil names and all that? And I'm telling you, he don't respect that. You can call him names all you want. He respects the Word. And the Word only. That's the authority. The Word. It's the badge. It's the gun. This will help you win fights if you can get it. I'm not trying to confuse you. I'm trying to paint it as clear as I can. So you, when you get in a confrontation, you have the right understanding.
1: 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We pray that this anointed message has been a blessing to your life. 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
4: Today I'm preaching on Take the Lid Off. See, so many times there's a lid that is placed on our lives. There's things that exist that causes

0: us to not be able to rise up and be what God wants us to be, and not be able to do what we're capable of doing and what we're capable of being. And the reason is, so many times we live with a lid on our lives. It caps us. It makes it to where the content that God put on the inside won't come out. But God wants to lift the lid off of our lives so that we can become and do all that He's called us to become and do. But reality is, most of the time, the lid that's on our lives is put there by us. It's not put there by God. Most of the time, it's not even put there by the devil. He just enjoys the fact that we put it on ourselves. And he places a lid on us because he knows if he can stop you from being what God has called you to be, if he can stop New Destiny Christian Center from being and doing what God has called us to do, if he can stop the Christian world that wants to bring the peace and love of God and the power and anointing of God to come on the earth, if he can keep a lid on it and keep them from believing what he's already said, then he knows that he can win. I got three things that God has been speaking to me over the past week. And honestly, Tuesday night at prayer, if you don't come to prayer, it'd be good to come. Not just so you pray, but in prayer many times is when God speaks. Right? I love my wife. You know what I love about her? That when I talk to her, she talks back. It's a good thing. It's communication. And when we speak to God, God will speak back. He'll begin to show us things. And Tuesday night at prayer, he really was laying some things on my heart. And he was really digging in there. And we're going to start at Acts chapter number 2. God has called us to be a people that restore the broken, the lost, the hurting, and bring them back into relationship with Christ, to build up the people of God so that they can go and be partakers in reaching the lost and doing what God wants them to do. And the sending out is the literal sending out of people into the harvest field in order to win lives. This is a combo with faith, and this really all couples together to cause us to be able to do this. So what I'm preaching today is something that's vitally important to help us to be able to fulfill the vision. Acts chapter number 2 and verse number 17. I mentioned this scripture last week. It says, "And it shall come to pass in the last days, says God, that I will pour out of my spirit on all flesh. Your sons and your daughters shall prophesy. Your young men shall see visions. And your old men shall dream dreams." Now, this is one of those scriptures that I just love this scripture. I said last week, you know, kind of what I like about it, I'm getting a little more towards the old side, so I'm dreaming dreams. But what this scripture is speaking is it's telling us God is saying, this is what I'm going to do in the end times. Now, if you don't know, we're in the end times. We're coupled right up against those end times, and people say, well, I know, but they've been saying that since Noah. Well, I can tell you this is my end time. This is my final generation. And I know that God is moving and he wants, his spirit is moving and he's showing and opening up doors for us to be able to see. See, you have to begin to allow the vision of God to become so real in your life that you can see it. Because you can only move towards what you see. Human nature will only move towards what you see. If all of a sudden this place became super dark to where every bit of light was blocked out, everybody would instinctively stand still. Because you wouldn't be able to see what you're going towards. You wouldn't be able to go anywhere. That's why the greatest thing the devil can do is take your vision away from you, and I'm not talking about eyesight. If he can steal your hope of a future, if he can steal your vision of what you have to accomplish and what you're able to do and where you're able to go, if he can steal your vision, he has stolen your momentum and you'll stop moving forward and you'll start spinning in circles. And when you see something, you have to begin to prophesy about it. In other words, what I'm saying is when you pray and God begins to show you something he has for you, something he wants you to do, somewhere he wants you to go. Well, maybe it's some of you, and man, I've been saying this a lot today, maybe some of you, it's missionary work. Some of you may be called to go and do missionary work. That doesn't mean you'll live in a nation forever, but maybe he's called you to go and do short-term missions or to partner with some people and do some things. You have to begin to see yourself in that vision, but then you have to begin to say what you see. Because it is in your speech that you begin to push towards something. It's when you say it that things begin to happen. There was a thing that was going on a while ago, and me and my wife were getting ready, and God was speaking to us a life-changing decision that we had to make, a life-changing situation. And when we were sitting, we were over some people's house, and we were sitting in a car. Apostle Joe happened to be in the car with us, and my wife was pensive, I think is the word she used. She was pensive. She was sitting in the back seat, and I'm sitting next to Apostle Joe. We weren't driving yet. We were just sitting there, and we're doing small talk. And all of a sudden, Apostle Joe turned back and said, "What are you thinking about, sis?" And she said, "I'm just pensive right now." And then he said the very thing that God was dealing with us in our lives. He didn't know it, but he said it. And when he did, her response was, "Shh. Don't say it." And he looked at her funny. And she said, "When you say it, that means it's going to happen." Great decision. But it's true that when you begin to speak out of your mouth, see, God speaks things to people all the time. And I think I'm in the right church here. God speaks things to you guys all the time. But if you're anything like me, you have a hard time saying it. Because you're worried about what people will think. You're worried about what you'll think. You're worried about, well, I could never do it anyway. You worry about, I got kids, or I got this, or I don't have enough money, or whatever situation you are in your life, you begin to frame your world by what you see instead of by what God lets you see. And when you begin to, with your voice, proclaim and announce what God is saying, it changes everything. See, it's funny. I got saved in a crazy church. And there's no really any other way to put it. We were nutso, especially for that time. We were younger. I got saved at 21 years old. And I didn't know anything about Christianity. But in that church, they were very much oriented to, you can be what God wants you to be. You can do what God wants you to do. And so when I got saved, I'm 21 years old. I don't know much of anything. I was raised a little bit in church, but I didn't really know very much, certainly not like this church. And I got saved and gave my life to the Lord, and I was excited. And they begin to talk about how God wants to call you, and they talked a lot about destiny and those kind of things. And I remember I was in prayer, and God began to speak to me. I began to feel this call to preach the gospel, to become a pastor. And thank God I was at that church, because what they did at that church is they said, you can be what God wants you to do. You just need to start telling people. And so I started walking around, baby Christian, saved less than 6 months. I began to say, I believe God's called me to be a pastor. Now, I didn't have the qualifications of a toothpick. But God had spoken to me, and I began to speak it out of my mouth. And when I did, it created momentum. I began to move in the direction that I was speaking. And so when you speak what God says, you'll begin to move that way. There's a real power in that if you'll catch it. There's a dynamic power that's in that. You need to stop saying, I can't. I got to go down a little bit of a bunny trail, I think. You need to stop saying, I can't. Don't let those words come out of your mouth anymore. Don't say it anymore. If God is showing you, then you need to begin to say it. I don't care if you've been born again for 10 minutes. It doesn't matter. You have to say what God says. Because when you do, you're releasing something into the spirit. You don't get it up here. We're a loud church. We talk a lot. We say a lot. We pray loud. Say it out loud. There's something about when you say it within the the reach of somebody else's ears. Right? You know the old thing? If a tree falls in the woods and nobody's there to hear it, did it really make a sound? Well, if God speaks to you and you say it, but nobody else hears it, did you really say it? See, there's an accountability that happens when you say it in the hearing of somebody else. I have people sometimes, they'll come into my office and say, Pastor, I feel like I'm called to ministry. When they say it to me, then I can begin to move things, change some things, do some things to help them begin to understand, what does that even mean? What does it look like? How does it go? All those kind of things. There's something about when you say it, it means something. The greatest thing you have is what God says about you. Don't let the devil steal it. We too willingly give him what God is speaking to us. We sacrifice it on the altar of what other people might think, what other people might feel. How many of you here know of Joseph in the Bible? Joseph had a dream, didn't he? When he had that dream, it was a powerful dream. What did he do? He went and told his brothers and he told his father. And a lot of people will preach it and say, well, he shouldn't have told them. Look what happened. First they tried to kill him. Then they sold him into slavery and did all that stuff. Oh, no. When he spoke it, he moved it into existence. He brought it out of thought world and began to bring. Now, the path led down the prison, but it's because he vocalized with his mouth what God had said. You have to not allow the devil to steal it. So if you're going to do it, there's one thing I want to give you kind of an understanding. You have to paint a picture of what God is saying in the Spirit. Every time you pray, God wants to show you something. Every time you read your Word, God wants to speak to you. Take that cap off. Take that lid off that says that God doesn't work that way. He wants to speak to you. But when he does, you need to begin to paint a picture. I'm not talking about get the colors out, but it's okay if you do that. You need to paint a picture of what you're seeing and put yourself in the picture. We'll bring it down to something that's not even spiritual. Some of you, I threw you off when I said about missions. Maybe it's that God wants you to own a house. Maybe you've been a renter of a house for 20, 25 years, and it's fine. But maybe God's speaking to you that he wants you to begin to be a homeowner. Then what you need to do is you need to first begin to say to people, I think God wants me to buy a house. And if you say it to the right people, they'll help you. They'll begin to show you, well, this is what you need to do. Here's who you need to talk to. Here's what you need to pay off. When you say it out of your mouth. But then you begin to, what we did, I remember we wanted to move to West Arvada, Colorado. It was a dream. We believed God wanted us to move over. So what do? We begin to take pictures of houses and put them up on the refrigerator and put them on the mirrors in the house and put them different places in the house. And I remember every time I walk by the refrigerator, I walk by there and say, Father, in Jesus' name, bless me. And I lay my hands on it and pray that God would open it up. We begin to paint a picture, a mental picture, an actual picture, and begin to put ourselves in that picture. The same thing is true in the areas of God. You have to see yourself where God is showing you where you need to go. You have to put yourself in there. Now, people will say all the time, well, I don't know how to do that. I know that God wants me to prophesy, but I don't know what God wants me to prophesy. So I always tell people the same thing. First of all, God wants you to prophesy. That doesn't mean we're going to give you the microphone, because there's nothing more dangerous than an unproven prophet. And so what happens is that people will begin to, you know, say, well, I don't know. What am I supposed to do? How am I supposed to do it? First thing you need to do is begin to prophesy over yourself.
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3: Great faith begins with a full surrender of our life to Christ. Is He Lord over your eyes, what you watch? Is He Lord over your hands, what you touch? Is He Lord over your feet, where you go? If Jesus is my Lord, then I'm saying, Lord, whatever you say, that's what I'm doing. I'm obeying you. I don't care what it is. You're Lord. There's nothing you can ask me to do that I'm not going to do. We're talking about having great faith here.
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3: The Word of God declares that we are in a spiritual warfare, but God has given us the assurance of total victory. The Scripture says in 1 Corinthians, thanks be unto God who always causes us to triumph in Christ. So we know going into the battle that we're winners already, that we're overcomers, and we have the potential to win every battle, every spiritual war that we enter. So let's look at Ephesians chapter 6, verse 10. Finally, my brethren, be strong in the Lord and in the power of His might. As I've said in previous lessons, there are two different aspects to this passage of Scripture. First of all, He says, be strong in the Lord. That talks about the position we have in Christ, and in the power of His might. That's talking about the Holy Spirit and the amount of anointing and power that we actually carry in our life. It takes both to really win spiritual warfare. Luke chapter 4 and verse 40, the Bible says that Jesus cast out demons, the Scripture says, with authority and power. He commanded the unclean spirits and they came out. Hallelujah. So you and I as believers have to understand those two dimensions of our life in Christ. We have to know our position. That's where we get our authority from in Christ. Remember what Jesus said, go into all the world in my name, cast out the devils. In other words, we're representing Jesus. When we're in His name, that means we're taking His place. And He's authorized us. So when Jesus said, go in my name, He's saying, go as though you were me, and I'll back you up and do whatever I would do. If I were there personally, I'll do it through you. Wow, think about that. Hallelujah, that's exciting. So He says, finally, my brethren, be strong in the Lord, in our authority in, that comes from our position in Christ, and in the power of His might. That is the power of the Holy Spirit that is operating in our life. The nine gifts of the Spirit. Here's what I want to point out to you today. He says, put on the whole armor of God, that you may be able to stand against the wiles of the devil. The word wiles is the Greek word for strategy. Satan is a strategist. You know, he has familiar spirits that he sends out to watch your life and see where your weaknesses are, and then puts a plan of attack together to see how he can take you out. That's his idea, is to steal, kill, and destroy, and you must know that. So it says, put on the whole armor of God that you may be able to stand against the wiles of the devil. For we do not wrestle against flesh and blood, but against principalities, against powers, against the rulers of the darkness of this age, against spiritual hosts of wickedness in the heavenly places. Therefore, he says, take up the whole armor of God that you may be able to withstand in the evil day. Now we're going to point out something to you here. And having done all, to stand. So he mentions standing at least twice here, and then he says to withstand. What is the message that is being communicated to us here? First of all, we are to stand in the victory that has already been won through Jesus Christ. Satan has been defeated, been stripped of all his authority. When Christ rose from the dead, he stripped Satan of all of his authority. And how did he do that? The Bible said in Colossians that he canceled the handwriting of ordinances that was hostile toward us. In other words, that was the law of commandments. The Ten Commandments that proved that every one of us were sinners. And because we were sinners, we were under Satan's authority. And he could rule over us and dominate us. But when Christ paid the price for all of our sin, he did two things. He fulfilled the law, which we failed to do. He fulfilled it. He lived a perfect sinless life, so he met the requirements and the demands of the law through his earthly life. And then he died on the cross and gave up that sinless life and shed that sinless blood to pay the penalty of our sin. So Christ stripped Satan of his authority when he lived that sinless life and when he gave up that sinless blood on the cross. Satan lost his authority over everyone who will believe in Jesus Christ. So that's where we stand. We stand in that position, okay? We stand knowing that we are forgiven, that we are delivered from the authority of darkness, that we have authority over Satan, that we are the righteousness of God in Christ. That's our stand. We stand in the position that we have as new creatures in Christ. And because of that position, we are able to defeat the devil. Hallelujah. We're able to overcome Satan and all the hierarchy of evil spirits, whether they be territorial demons, whether they be unclean spirits, spirits of infirmity. See, there's so many different types of demonic powers that we're dealing with. And we're going to talk about them more as we go on. The spirits that try to wreck the church and discredit Christians, Leviathan, Absalom, Jezebel, the Pharisee spirit, okay, the religious spirit, the spirit of rebellion. All of these demons, the spirit of fear, all of these demons are what wreak havoc in the church of the Lord Jesus Christ. But here's the good news. We have authority over all the power of the enemy, the Bible said, and nothing shall by any means hurt you. Hallelujah. No matter what rank or file the devil is that we confront, we still have authority over him. 1 Peter chapter 3, the Bible says in verse 22, I believe, that all the principalities and powers have been made subject to him that are in heaven, on earth, and under the earth. And if we are the body of Christ and in Christ, then that means they're all subject unto us. The word subject means to be made obedient. That means the devil has to do what we tell him to do. Come on, hallelujah. The devil has to do what we tell him to do. He's waiting for somebody to tell him what to do. He just runs loose, the Bible says. And Christians who don't know their authority, they don't stand in his way. But the Bible tells us that the devil has to obey us. Just, you remember when Jesus confronted the demoniac of Gadara in Mark chapter 5? And there was a legion of demons inside of this man. And one of those demons was the spokesman for the whole group. Because he spoke to Jesus and he said, "Are you come to cast us out before the time?" In other words, those demons knew that they had a limited time on planet Earth to run loose like they do, because they were all going to be cast into the lake of fire in the future. Because the Bible said that God created hell for Satan and his angels, and that's where they're all going to be throughout eternity. They're going to be incarcerated in hell, separated from the rest of God's creation. Okay? So angels, principalities, and powers are made subject unto him. And because we're in Christ now, we have his authority, we represent him, they're subject to us. The devil has to listen to us when we give him orders. That's why the Bible said in Mark chapter 16 to cast out the devil. And the word cast out is the Greek word ekbalo. It means to throw him out by force. That's what the word means. Satan knows you have that authority. He knows that he has to obey you, but you have to know it. That's the key. You have to know that Satan is under your feet, that you have ultimate authority over the devil and his angels, all of it, okay? And so Jesus used that authority, cast out the devil. They obeyed him. And those demons in that demoniac of Gadara, they knew they had to obey. They said to Jesus, "Are you here to cast us out before the time? If you're going to cast us out, it's not time for you to send us to hell. So send us into those pigs." And the Bible said that they went into a whole herd of pigs, like 5,000 of them. They ran into the lake or river, whatever it was, into the sea and drowned themselves. Okay? Even the pigs couldn't stand to have demons in them. Praise God. So here's what we're talking about today. That we are in a position of victory already. When he talks about standing, he's saying that you have to understand you're in a position that you stand in. And that is a position where all the devils are already subject to us. They're under our feet, and we give them orders. We tell them what to do. Here, listen, this is why you're going to need the armor of God. I'm going to explain this to you. Notice what he says. He says to stand twice. And having done all, to stand. What does he mean by that? He means you've already cast the devil out. You've already taken authority over the devil. You've already had hand-to-hand combat, close combat with Satan. You were in a conflict with the devil and you mastered him. You made him obey you. You commanded him to get out of your finances. You commanded him to get out of your body. You commanded him to get out of your mind. You commanded him to get out of your relationships. You commanded him to get out of your ministry. You gave his orders and told him what to do. And he has obeyed you. Now, see, after having done all, that's what he's talking about here. You've exercised your authority and that power that we're talking about. When he said, finally, my brethren, be strong in the Lord. That's your position where your authority comes from. And in the power of his might, you've released the anointing. When you used your authority in Jesus' name, you released the anointing and the anointing broke the yoke. Hallelujah. And Satan had to flee. Come on, somebody. Woo, hallelujah. Give Jesus a praise. Satan had to flee. Doesn't the Bible say that? Resist the devil and he will flee from you. See? So these two verses here, verses 10 through 12, or 10, 11, and 12, are actually telling us that we've already won the victory. We've already had the battle. We've already encountered Satan, his attack, or we've gone after him. And, you know, that's what we do when we hold meetings. We go out and have a healing meeting. We're coming out to attack the devil. When we have church on Sunday morning to teach and preach the Word of God, we're on the offense here. We're not on defense now. We're on offense. We're on the attack. And that's where we pray for the sick, where we win the lost, where we cast out devils. We get people delivered in our services, or you do out there, you know, in your sphere, wherever you are. It doesn't all happen in the church on Sunday morning. Some of it happens here so people can see how to do it, so they can go out there and do it. Church is here to equip people to do the work of ministry. And so when you come in here on Sunday, you're supposed to see things happen. The word being preached, teach, people getting prayed for, hearing testimonies of healing, of deliverance, seeing how it all works, because now you're being discipled to do the works of Jesus. And then when you leave here on Sunday from your church, wherever you may be, you're going out to do what you saw done here. Teach and preach the word of God, pray for the sick, cast out devils. That's how the church is supposed to work. The church is not an entertainment center. It's a place of equipping the saints to do the work of the ministry. That's what we're talking about. And when you're doing the work of the ministry, that means you're on the attack. Too many Christians are living on the defense. They're just trying to be good, and hopefully the devil doesn't see them. You know, they're not going to make too much noise, make too many waves, because they don't want to draw any fire. They don't want to get the devil in their business, so they just don't do much or say much because they're afraid of the devil. Because they don't understand what we've been trying to teach week after week here. That we're in a position of victory already. We start with victory. Satan's already defeated. He's under our feet because we're the body of Christ. We're authorized in Jesus' name to take Jesus' place and do what Jesus would do in that situation. And when we do have faith in that position, that authority, the power of God will be released. And we will see the captive set free. We will see people saved, healed, delivered. And discipled for Christ, be able to live this Christian life. See, this is what prayer school is all about. It's training, it's equipping, it's preparing you to do the works of Jesus. That's the deal. So here in verses 10 through 12, what this is talking about is you're standing in your position and you've already wrestled the devil down, got him under your feet, put him in his place. In other words, cast him out, made him subject to you. And he says, after having done all, to stand, remain in your position of victory. And then he talks about withstanding, which I'll talk about in the next lesson. For it's time to pray. Let's get in the Spirit and use our authority and power in Jesus' name.
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8: Thank you for joining me once again right here on God is in the Music. I'm Scott Rappert. We've got a great message going on, The Truth About Eternity. It's part three. You're not going to want to miss it, especially if you've been here for the first two. And as always, we've got a great song from the history of contemporary Christian music. Going to go back to 1990. A guy named Brent Lamb. The song...The one about heaven. Got it right here on God is in

And we should prepare ourselves for spending eternity with him. You know why? Because he has prepared a place for us to spend eternity with him. John 14:2 says, "In my Father's house are many mansions. If it were not so, I would have told you. I go to prepare a place for you." He's got a place there for us already. We should be preparing ourselves to spend time in that place. This proves right there that God has every expectation for each and every one of us in this room or watching tonight or listening to the CD later to spend eternity with him. And if we miss that life, it's not his fault. It's because we didn't play by the rules in this life. It's because we messed up down here. How else can we prepare for eternity in heaven? Back to the Lord's Prayer. Thy kingdom come, thy will be done, as in heaven, so in earth. Two things about that. We need to spend time around kingdom people doing kingdom things here in this life on this earth. In other words, doing the work of the heavenly kingdom here on earth. And B, seek God's will in everything that we do, especially in everything that we pray. Asking God for his kingdom to come. I just thought about this. That's like a twofold thing right there. Number one, it could mean, God, hurry up, come and get us, because, you know, we've had about enough of what it's like down here, okay? Let's get out of here, whoop, up there with you. It'll be great from now on, right? That's one way to look at it, okay? Us going up to the kingdom really soon, the kingdom coming in that fashion. The second one is, God, please send some help from your kingdom up there, down here for me. This world and myself have run out of ideas. We could use some help from above, okay? That's the kingdom coming down. You ever ask God for his kingdom to come? I have. It's like asking, surround what I'm facing down here with your presence and what it's like up there. Trust me, doing that can turn a situation around. When you ask for God to help you out in something, you know, Lord, send your kingdom. I used to hear that all the time in church. Send your kingdom, Lord. Send your kingdom. That means that whatever you're asking for is up there, and he's going to get it down here to us, to help us in the situation. That scripture tells me that heaven is God's will. That scripture also tells me that when we fully abide in his will, we can have little bits of his kingdom established here on earth. Back to verse 3 of the Lord's Prayer. Give us day by day our daily bread. This shows that God can provide on a day-to-day basis all that we need in this life, which is another thing preparing us for eternity in heaven. He's going to provide everything.

0: up there that we need. So why not get used to that principle down here? Everything's going to be taken care of up there, you know. That streets of gold up there, you know, he could send a little gold down here. Wouldn't hurt nothing. Verse 4 says, "And forgive us our sins, for we also forgive everyone that is indebted to us. And lead us not into temptation, but deliver us from evil." Right there is the key, bottom line to spending eternity in heaven. Forgive us our sins. No sin enters heaven. None, okay? God kicks sin out of heaven. Look at the devil. Boom, gone. He rebelled. You know, took a third of the angels with him right out of heaven. God kicks sin out of heaven. There's going to be none there. But there's another key also. We have to forgive those around us that have done us wrong. It's like a train ticket in the old days that needs to be punched by the conductor and the baggage man, okay? You don't get to ride unless you have your card, your ticket, punched by two people. That means that we've got to be forgiven and we have to be forgiving in order to get to heaven. Entrance into heaven requires forgiveness of our sins and our forgiving the actions of those around us that have done us wrong. I think we need a hallelujah point following that, okay? I got one right here. There will be no temptations in heaven. Amen. There will be no evil to have to be delivered from in heaven, because those things are not going to be allowed up there. There will be nothing to tempt us. There will be no evil to be delivered from. God has already kicked evil out. It's another reason to get up there. Okay, it's going to be a good place to live. Number two, some things we have to personally avoid in order to spend eternity in heaven. Personally avoid. That means us. God seems to always show me video games as analogies, okay? This time around, he showed me a video game where you're going down corridor after corridor in a building, having to avoid different things coming out of nowhere to attack you, and also avoiding things that are in plain sight that you have to leave alone in order to get to the finish of the game. And he said, that's life right there. You have to go through life avoiding things that come out of nowhere that could take you out or sidetrack you or derail you. And there's things in plain sight that you can see that you just have to avoid, navigate around. Once you do those two things, you'll navigate your way successfully to eternity in heaven. Guess what? I found a scripture that goes right along with that analogy. It's 1 John 2, 15 through 17. Love not the world, neither the things that are in the world. If any man love the world, the love of the Father is not in him. For all that is in the world, the lust of the flesh and the lust of the eyes and the pride of life, is not of the Father, but is of the world. And the world passeth away, and the lust thereof. But he that doeth the will of God abideth forever. In order to spend eternity in heaven, there's a few things we need to do in this life. And that passage of Scripture is a nice little representative list of all those things that we're to personally avoid. Love not the world or what's in it. Make sure your love for God is greater than your love for any of those things. Okay, there's things out there in the world that are all fine and good that we get to partake of as Christians, but we can't let them get to the point in our lives where they take over the place above God. He's got to be number one. Do not lust after things, okay? You know what? Lust is the 180-degree opposite of love, okay? Don't be prideful. The world stuff is going to pass away, but what is done for God will not, okay? We got to make sure we're doing those type of things. Seek and do the will of God as much as possible. Then will you know that you will be abiding with Him in eternity. That's a nice little list right there.
1: I'd like to pray with you right now. And if you've been touched by this message, I want you to know that the most important thing you can do in this life is take someone to heaven with you. Absolutely. That's what we're here for. We're here to fellowship with God and take somebody to heaven. And I just pray right now that if you've got somebody in your life, a loved one, a family member, a friend, a co-worker that you haven't witnessed to yet, and you know that they're not going to heaven, I pray right now, dear Lord, give these people the words that they need. Give them the actions that the other people that may not be going to heaven will see and make that decision based on what they say, the anointing on their lives, and the actions that they exhibit in their everyday lives. May they see that and make that conscious decision to accept Jesus Christ as Lord and Savior of their lives. Father, I just pray right now that you would give everybody listening to this broadcast the anointing, the words, the actions, the life to live in front of others so that they would see that life and say, yes, I want that. And I want to go where they're going. Thank you, Father. Thank you, Father. Amen. Amen. I know that some of you are going to have a renewed passion after hearing this broadcast to witness to the lost, witness to your family, witness to your friends, witness to your co-workers. In Jesus' name. If you'd like to get a hold of the show, all you need to do is send me an email to godmusichope@gmail.com. That's all one word, godmusichope@gmail.com. And I will read every request, be it prayer or for music, and all the comments you may have about the broadcast. So thank you very much. Until next time, right here on God is in the Music, I'm Scott Reppert. As always, let the Lord be with you. We'll see you later.
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0: Hello and welcome to Maintain the Flame with Keith Collins, the program where we anticipate an experience with the Lord on each and every episode. Thank you so much for listening today, and my prayer is that you will be strengthened, encouraged, and challenged in your daily walk with the Lord as you listen. The primary purpose for this program is to be a source of inspirational truth that will not only awaken a deeper hunger within you for more of God, but also a source of encouragement when it comes to maintaining a deep passion for the Lord. Leviticus 6:12 says, "The fire on the altar must be kept burning. It must not go out." This Old Testament verse spoke into the sacrificial burnt offering practices of the temple, and it reflects the fact that we as the bride of Christ are now the temple of the Holy Spirit. Therefore, we have a responsibility to steward our walk with God and to maintain His flame that He has ignited in our hearts. I am your host, Keith Collins, and I invite you to join me now as we explore biblical truths that help us to maintain the flame of God upon the altar of our hearts. Hello, and welcome to Maintain the Flame today. I'm your host, Keith Collins, and I'm blessed to know that you are listening today. Not sure where you're at, but wherever you're at, I pray that what you're about to hear will encourage you, that it will challenge you, that it will bless you, and that because of our time together today, you will grow deeper in your walk with Jesus and that your hunger for Him will increase exponentially. Amen. Well, listen, the last couple of weeks I've actually used pre-recorded programs. This is primarily due to the fact that my wife, Darla, had to go through a pretty intense eye surgery. Actually, both her eyes had surgery, or they did surgery on both of her eyes, excuse me, and the process was pretty intense and about a 5-hour procedure, and she was actually beginning to lose a lot of her vision, and over the last year has lost about 35% of her vision. Prior to that, her vision was somewhat limited anyhow due to a condition that she's had since she was a child. Her mother had the same condition. So anyhow, we're praying, believing for a miracle, still believing for a miracle, but she did go through the procedure and came out pretty well, and actually some of the pain is beginning to subside, and she's beginning to regain some of her vision back. So we're just in faith believing that God's going to completely heal her eyes, recreate her eyes, restore her vision, and that she'll have many, many more years of sight. As the Lord continues to use her life as He's done so powerfully for so many years. So those that know about this and you have prayed, thank you so much from the bottom of my heart and really from the bottom of Darla's heart. We've had so many friends literally around the world that have contacted us and that have been such a blessing. We've had folks, one of our daughters set up a GoFundMe account because there's a lot of this stuff that's not going to be covered through insurance or anything. And so there's people that have been giving through a GoFundMe account. And again, we just want to say we love you guys so much, and we thank you, thank you, thank you for praying for Darla and for standing with us and for all the messages that we've received. Again, we just want to say we so appreciate it. And again, she's doing good. She's recovering fine. So I did want to make a couple of announcements before I go into some of the things that I want to share today. We're kind of in the process of revamping some things here at Generation Impact Ministries and Impact Global Fellowship, and I'm kind of trying to really ramp some things up. We're going to launch our YouTube channel hopefully within the next 2 to 3 weeks, and we have a YouTube channel, but we're going to begin to offer our podcast via YouTube and begin to kind of go that route as we believe that will be beneficial. Another thing that's real important, we actually changed the primary address for our ministry website for Generation Impact Ministries. And now you can find us at keithcollins.net. That's keithcollins.net. On this site, you'll be able to kind of look at our itinerary. You'll be able to read articles. You can access our books that we sell. And also, in the very near future, we are in the process of designing a part of the site for our impact partners. An impact partner is someone that commits to support us for $25 or more a month. And by doing that, we just want to offer something special. We're going to have a private podcast that will be available, as well as e-courses that we will be doing to really just try to bless those that that are standing with us. And, you know, we're around the world now. We were in the Philippines recently. I was in Italy recently on the island of Sicily, and got some other trips coming up in the near future back to West Africa and different parts of the world. And as you know, it does cost to do these things, but we know that God has called us to do them. So again, we'll be updating that website, but check it out, keithcollins.net. You can go there now. You can give on that site. Again, there's articles, free articles that you can read, and I believe it'll be a blessing to you. Another thing I wanted to announce is that we have our annual Impact Global Fellowship Conference coming up in October 19th through the 21st in Dothan, Alabama. Those night services will be open to anyone who can get there. And again, they start at 7 p.m. But you can go to impactgf.org. That's our website for our apostolic network. And we have a network of church leaders, business leaders, missionaries, just amazing people that are really fulfilling the Great Commission around the world. And so let me encourage you to visit that. Also, if you're interested in becoming one of our affiliates, you know, maybe you have a call of God upon your life to maybe to plant a church, maybe you have an apostolic calling, maybe an evangelistic call, whatever that calling is, or it could be that God's called you to the marketplace and you have an entrepreneurial type drive in you, and the Lord's gifted you in business, or maybe you're called to be a missionary, maybe to America, maybe to South America, maybe to West Africa, interior Africa, Asia, wherever. But if you're interested, we are really a family of amazing leaders who love each other. We support each other. Many of us are connected, and we've been connected for many years. Some of us go back to the Brownsville Revival in Pensacola, Florida, that broke out in 1995 and went to 2000. And, you know, I became a leader at the school and the church there towards the end of that revival. And anyway, so we have deep relationships with several folks. So some of those folks are from that era, but we've got other people that have come on to be a part of us. And again, we're not a denomination. We're a family, and we are a group of people that love the Lord, that are hungry for revival, that believe in prayer, that believe in preaching the gospel without compromise, that believe in taking care of one another, and we believe in relational ministry. So if you're interested, go to impactgf.org. There is an application there. We just ask you to fill that out so that we can know who you are. And it does help to have references. And oftentimes, many people that connect with us, they do it by way of relationships that they have that maybe we're connected with. But anyway, if you're interested in that, please check that out. And we would love to meet you and love to talk to you. Amen. So listen, I'm actually encouraged today, believe it or not. I know there's a lot going on. It is Tuesday here in Charlotte, North Carolina, Tuesday. And I'm recording this in my office. It's August the 22nd. And tomorrow, I know there's a presidential debate with the GOP, the Republican candidates. Several of those guys will be up there on stage in Milwaukee debating. And so we look at the condition of our world. We look at politics. We look at crime. We look at the drug addictions that we see in this hour. We look at broken homes. We look at the murder rate, all these type of things. And it's somewhat staggering, to be honest with you. If you just look and see the condition of our world, it can actually be daunting and even depressing, to be honest with you. However, as you know, we are believers in Jesus Christ. We believe that the Word of God is alive, it's powerful, it's real. And because of that, we have a different paradigm, we have a different perspective. And I want to just kind of come from that angle today, because I'm convinced that we are, again, we are in a very opportune time for the Lord to move in power and to raise up a generation. And I want to talk to you tonight or today about something that I simply want to just call generational vision. Generational vision. And what does it mean to have a vision? I'm not talking about just a good idea. I'm not talking about a pipe dream. I'm talking about when the Lord instills something into our heart That could be to maybe be an evangelist, or maybe that vision is to start a business that can support missions overseas or even here in America. Maybe that vision is to plant a church or to plant churches. Whatever that vision is, if God instills that vision within you, and if God makes that vision real to you, then I want to say that it's bigger than you. And what I found out about vision is there's no way that I could have ever fulfilled what God has called me to do in my own strength, with my own knowledge and wisdom and all these things. It has always taken the grace of God, as well as others that would come alongside of the vision to walk with us. And it's always just taken supernatural provision to do what God has called us to do. Let me give you a very common example of what I'm talking about that's very real to me right now. The Lord spoke to our hearts about a property that we have in Moravian Falls, North Carolina, and really put it upon our hearts to build a facility there where we can bring leaders together to train, to equip, to bring them into deeper places of prayer and intercession, to have prophetic presbytery over their lives and over their ministries, and to even refresh people that are out doing the work of the Lord, missionaries, leaders. So we have an amazing vision, and the property has been acquired. Some of the stuff's been done, but we know that we're going to need, you know, a lot of money. We're going to need several hundred thousand dollars to fulfill the vision that the Lord has called us to fulfill. Now, we don't have the cash on hand. To be honest with you, I don't even want to go get a loan from a bank. We know that this is God's vision, and with vision, there's provision, and God supernaturally provides in ways that are beyond our understanding. And we've already begun to see the Lord just have people say, hey, we'll do this part, or maybe we could help here. And so, you know, we've had like seven or eight different people or leaders said, hey, we can commit to help in this area. At the same time, we also know that we need finances, we need laborers, but it's God's vision. And, you know, so when I tell you that a vision is more than just a good idea and a pipe dream, it literally kind of begins to own you. You don't just own the vision, but the vision owns you. When God births something in your spirit, it's bigger than you. It's beyond you. And that's how oftentimes I've been able to tell when something is really of God, because I can stand back and I can say, there's no way that Keith Collins could do that in and of himself. But with God, all things are possible, especially if it's born of God to begin with. So I want to say that, because here's what I want to tell you. It is incumbent upon us to instill the vision of the Lord into the next generation. Now, by that, I mean our walk with God, as well as the ministries that God has given us. You know, one of the passions in my heart at this stage of my life, and I'm 55 years old, and one of the passions I have is to see ministries have a healthy succession plan. In other words, there's a lot of the baby boomers that are beginning to age out. Some are going to be with the Lord. And, you know, many of them have planted great ministries, whether it be churches or missions movements or you know, apostolic type strategies, or strategic ministries where the Lord's used them in different nations. But it would be a sad thing for those ministries just to dry up. So the Lord's really put it upon my heart to pray into helping others with the succession plan. In other words, to hand down to the next generation the vision that God birthed in the prior generation. And let me read some scripture to you, because I believe this gives even greater insight into this. So Psalm 71:18. Some scholars believe David wrote Psalm 71, but there is some questioning. There's there's not a surety about this. But listen to Psalm 71:18. It said, "So even to old age and gray hairs, O God, do not forsake me until I proclaim your might to another generation, your power to all those to come." So Lord, don't forsake me. Don't let me lose my mind. Don't let me lose my faculties. Don't let me lose my cognition. But Lord, let me proclaim to another generation your mighty works, your mighty power. Let me instill even the vision of God into the next generation. Another passage here, Psalm 145 and 4, and many believe that David did write this, but the psalmist says, "One generation shall commend your works to another and shall declare your mighty acts." Now, I'm sharing this because I want you to hear my heart today. I understand that there are grave concerns with the younger generations. I understand that. Even in the church, and I'm going to be real honest with you here, we have seen a movement in the church in recent, really the last maybe two decades, where there's been a very strong push to grow big ministries and to grow big churches. And sometimes this comes at the cost of compromising the gospel in order to make people feel comfortable in a religious type setting. Now listen, we're the most loving, compassionate, long-suffering, merciful people on the earth, or we should be if we're followers of Jesus. That's who Jesus is. At the same time, friend, truth is the only thing that sets the captives free. You can't come with a watered-down version of Christianity and expect the lost to be saved, expect the demoniac to be delivered, expect the depressed to enter joy. In other words, it's the gospel. It's the gospel of Jesus Christ, the cross of Jesus, the resurrection of Jesus, the ascension of Jesus, the coming back of Jesus, and everything that's connected to that. So lives of righteousness and purity fueled through intimacy with Jesus. So when we hide these things from people, then we're literally hindering them from really knowing the Lord. And I'm convinced, unfortunately, that there are many people sitting in religious facilities every Sunday that have never had an encounter with Jesus. So my prayer is the prayer of the psalmist, Lord, let me declare your mighty works to the next generation. I don't want to just teach people how to preach and show people how to do church and how to get a budget together and all these things. You know, they might even be necessary in certain settings. I understand that. But without vision connected to intimacy with Jesus being handed down to the next generation, without generational vision, then friend, we oftentimes end up becoming nimble and weak and emaciated, and there's no power, there's no demonstration, there's no passion, there's no prayer, there's no soul winning, there's no heart for missions, and we just become a fat social club just consumed with ourselves with no true fruit. And I'm convinced that God has a people in the earth right now. Matter of fact, I know it. Listen, I went to Asbury back in February when God was moving there among the student body. And I was there the second week. It started on a Wednesday. I was there the following Wednesday. And the thing that blessed me the most, I mean, clearly the tangible presence of God was evident. And it was a very precious, holy, holy setting. And it was just beautiful to be there. And I soaked in that. And the Lord even stirred my heart even greater than I already was stirred. But the thing that blessed me the most was not the fact that there was a bunch of preachers there, but the thing that blessed me was the fact that there were many young people and young adults, college-age students, and those in their, you know, late teens and 20s, and broken before God, some weeping, some worshiping, some crying, some standing up and repenting. I mean, it was a beautiful thing, and my heart was encouraged. Listen, God is not done with the younger generations. And here's what I believe. I believe that there are messengers, there are holy prophetic messengers that God is waking up right now. Listen, when I was born again in January the 24th of 1985, I did not have an understanding of what it meant to burn with the purposes of Jesus. But the Lord, through about a 3.5-hour encounter in a little country church in North Florida, near Tallahassee, Florida, a little place called Otter Creek Community Church, that night, that Friday night, The Lord arrested my heart. I didn't go to that church trying to get saved. I was actually drunk and high when I got there. I was on the way to a party, and I had kind of had a dare to come to this revival meeting from a young man that was in the church there. I stopped by to say hey to him and then to go down to a party at the beach. But the Lord arrested my heart, and the fire of God overtook me. I was so gloriously transformed, and my heart for Jesus was awakened in such a way that I've never, ever, ever been the same again. And I'm convinced that God's going to do that in this generation. Matter of fact, He's already doing. I was recently a speaker at an event that I've been connected with for 16 years. A dear friend of mine, Mike Robinson, and his wife Sandy, they're apostolic and pastoral leaders in Western Maryland. And they have an event every year in July called Firebrand. And at this event, hundreds of people come in, primarily young people. There's some middle-aged and even older, but I would say 70% are probably from the ages of maybe 11, 12 years old up to like 25, 28 years old. But as we gathered this year, you know, it's interesting because all the leaders that spoke, and I spoke in the last meeting there, but we all felt this identity thing on us. In other words, to prophesy the identity of these firebrands that God is waking up, that God is raising up, that in the midst of suicide, in the midst of addiction, in the midst of transgender dysphoria, in the midst of all the perversion and the craziness that we are seeing in our generation, that God is awakening young people, young adults, youth, and He is overwhelming them with His love, with His glory, with His holiness, with His fire, and He's going to put prophetic utterance in their lives, in their hearts. But listen to me, it is so important that we as leaders, and listen, I'm not an old man, but I'm not 25 or 35 or even 45 anymore. And I'm, you know, somehow I got to this age of 55. I've got 8 grandchildren, 3 grown daughters, and I've, you know, been in ministry now for over 37 years. And listen to me, I know that a primary calling upon my life right now is to make sure that I'm giving myself to these young, radical leaders and prophetic people that God is awakening and raising up. And listen, the visions that God has given me, I must instill them into the next generation. What does it mean to be apostolic? Apostolic means to be a fatherly type person with the ability to implement strategy, but also to instill a walk with God into the next generation. If you look at the life of the Apostle Paul, he was not just out there winging it and doing ministry. He was planting churches, but also raising up and planting people in those churches. He would plant a church and he would raise up elders, qualified men and women. Some of them, probably many of them, were very young. We look at the life of Timothy. And I know we look at 1st and 2nd Timothy and even Titus, and we call those the pastoral epistles. I've taught on these letters several times in a collegiate setting, and I've always believed that these are really apostolic letters. And as we look at the life of Timothy especially, he was clearly flowing in the role of an apostle, even though he had pastoral qualities. But the Lord would use Paul to challenge him, to encourage him, to speak into his identity, to love him as a father would love a son. And listen, when I look at that example, I'm saying, God, wake up the gray hairs, Lord. Wake up the ball-headed ones, Lord. You know what I'm talking about. Wake up those that have tenure in the Lord, that have history in God. Lord, we can't just go out there and have our own little ministries and do what we do and forget about instilling vision into the next generation. But listen, I'm convinced with all of my heart that we are seeing a quick thing, a sudden type thing happening where God is arresting young people, young adults. And again, I'm calling you today, if you're a father in the faith, if you're a mother in the faith, father well, mother well. Listen, the Lord spoke to my heart at the beginning of this year. I was preaching at a church in West Virginia, you know, in a night meeting, a Sunday night, and the Lord spoke to my heart that your role, your calling is to father well. Listen, I've not been a perfect father in the natural. You know, I got married when I was 17, had my first baby at the age of 18, and again, we've got 3 grown daughters, and I'm sure I made mistakes. I know I did. Everybody makes mistakes. But at this season in my life, I want to father my natural children well. I want to father my grandchildren well. And I might have great grandchildren one day, but I also want to father spiritual children well. Friend, listen to me. It's not enough just to leave this earth one day and have books. I've written 3 books. I'm writing another one right now. It's not enough for me to have a history of ministry. I've preached in so many nations, and I've helped start ministry schools in different countries, and was blessed to be a leader at the Brownsville Revival School of Ministry and Fire School of Ministry for several years here in Charlotte, North Carolina. And I thank God for thousands of times that I have preached over the years and taught the Word of God. But listen to me, I don't want to go to my grave and my history simply to be that he was a preacher, he was a teacher, he was an author, he was an itinerant speaker, he was a pastor, I pastored a few churches, he planted a church. All that's fantastic, but listen, my passion and my drive is this. He had sons and daughters who burn for Jesus. He had sons and daughters in the natural as well as in the spiritual. Spiritual sons and daughters who refused to compromise their walk with God, who refused to compromise their prayer life, who refused to be bought by the spirit of this age, who refused to allow money or opportunity to sway them from preaching the truth of the gospel of Jesus Christ. Young people that know Jesus and that walk in his glory, in his power, in his authority. Friend, that's my passion. That's where I'm at this season in my life. And listen, there's vision that has to be handed down to the next generation. I don't know where you're at today. You're listening to this. Maybe you're a pastor. Maybe you're a young person and you're hearing this, or a young adult, and maybe your heart is burning as you're listening to this. Let me tell you something. Connect yourself to real people of God. We don't have time to play church. This is not about production and entertainment and just excellence. Understand excellence, and there's a place for that. But listen, connect yourself to a leader or leaders or people that burn for Jesus, a people that are known as people of prayer, people that are not ashamed of the gospel, people that get in the streets and preach Jesus, people that go to the mission field and take the gospel into the darkest places of the world. Friend, that's what drives my heart. And I want to encourage you, if you're listening to me, there's a deeper, deeper place. Listen, I'm going to close right now because my time is running out. But again, be encouraged, friend. God's moving. God has people that are awakening right now. And my prayer is that the fire of God would just consume you. Father, in Jesus' name, consume the listeners today with your fire, with your love, with your holiness, with your passions, Lord. May we not be the same after today, God. And Father, I pray, raise up fathers and mothers of the faith who father well, who mother well, who are able to instill vision into the next generation. In Jesus' name, amen and amen. Hey, again, visit us, KeithCollins.net, KeithCollins.net, or ImpactGF.org. We love you. Thank you so much for being a part of Maintain the Flame today. And I look forward to being back with you again next week. Be blessed and keep burning for Jesus. Amen. Thank you so much for listening to Maintain the Flame with Keith Collins. 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

out of his great love, redeemed us on the cross. So now, my friends, no power of hell and no scheme of man

Psalm 119, 105. It says, your word is a lamp unto my feet and a light unto my path. We have God in us, and he is light, and therefore we are the light of the world. This song celebrates that light. We march in the light of God. 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

Romans 6, I think it says that strength is for service and not status. That's the Message version. That the ways that God has made us strong is not so we can prop ourselves up, but so that we can extend a hand and lend a hand, and that by the strength and weakness, our strength and weakness mixed together, that all of us will be made strong. I just want to sing that again. God doesn't do anything without going first. He doesn't charge us to do anything without going first. Christ is the ultimate example of strength being for service and not for status. Can we sing that chorus one more time? Christ our King.

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